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0: And have a blessed radio. Don't say any more or any less, and that'll be it, honey. We have a lot of... Tonight's going to be dedicated to all the 60s. And that's in honor of a new station that's going to be starting up pretty soon. And I'll tell you more about that later on. But here we go. So let's start with a little bit of Little Richard.

Fortune, honey, to start us off. Oh, sweet Serenade Petunias. That was way back in 1957 with a rock and roll song originally recorded by Little Richard himself on Specialty Records. Actually, he called it something else. He called it at very beginning, Directly From My Heart to You. But it was changed later on, and he made a big hit. Still is going strong to this day, darling. Oh, my. Here we go with a little bit of You Are Only Mine by We Five.

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You got it, honey. And I want to wish my granddaughter, my adopted granddaughter, yes, indeed, Jaylin, a very happy birthday, darling. And I'll be calling you later on after the program's over, okay, dear? I don't know if you're listening or not, but we just want to tell you anyway, I'll be calling you. Happy birthday to my sweetest, yes, young lady. Here we go now with Navy Blue by Diane Renee.

there you go, honey. 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And this is a big, big hit for Donna Summer. 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And it's like that out there today, darling. 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Here we go. 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

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Hot Stuff by Donna Summer, honey. 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Honest to God, if I had a brain, I'd be dangerous.

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Oh, sweet Sarah No Petunias. Well, I hope everything is going all right for you guys, wherever you are around the world. Yeah, and I will mention, yes, I got 3 or 4 emails. Tell us where you are again. And I keep forgetting because I don't do it all the time. But, you know, I have the station over there in England. Gave me sent us about 8 or 10 different little things. And here's

Anyway, that's how we're going to announce from now on all the little stations that we love, okay? And that we all broadcast around. Here we go with I Think I Love You by David Cassidy.

0: don't have to worry, honey. 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
1: I don't know what I'm up against.

0: Sweet Sarah. That was his biggest hit, believe it or not. I Think I Love You. And here's a group that, we'll do this first, and then I'll tell you about a group, Martha Rees and the Vandell, that Lady Di was with down in the town hall in Provincetown many years ago.
1: WMCB.net, Greenfield, Sunday, 11 p.m. till 1 a.m., Tuesday, 10 till 12 p.m., and Thursday, 8 till 10 p.m.
0: There you go. See? Thank you so much for those people doing that. I appreciate it. It's very nice. And here we go. A little bit of Martha Rees and the Vandells. Love is like a heat wave. Lady Di was with them many times, or several times, I should say. Okay, darling. So here we go. Ooh, yeah. Heat wave, man. Way back in 1963. Whenever I'm with him, I'll tell you what.

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Sarah No Petunia. 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And she was just fantastic. Way down in Provincetown. It was just really, really great. Okay, here we go with a little bit of Now the Crystals. It's He's a Rebel.

0: the Crystals, honey. You know, their biggest international hit was actually Then He Kissed Me way back in 1963. It reached number 6 on the U.S. billboards and Hot 100 and number 2 on the U.S. single chart. But you know what? However, their highest charting U.S. single here in the United States was He's a Rebel way back in 1962. And they were on tour when that was released, believe it or not. Oh, sweet Sarah and old Petunias. Anyway, let's get going. A little bit of Gene Pitney. It Hurts to Be in Love. And if you're just tuning in, darling, this is Legs Up and Dancing with Lady Di, huh? Absolutely. And I just want you to know that we're doing the 60s and a few 70s tonight as well, you know?
1: Legs Up and Dancing with Lady Di.
0: That's right. I don't know. That's a new thing. Anyway, here we go. It Hurts to Be in Love. Miss

people are only asking how many wives did Hume Pitney have? Well, he didn't, honey. After his height in 1967, actually, he married his childhood sweetheart. Lynn was her name, I do believe. And they have three sons, something like that or whatever. And his famous song, believe it or not, that broke out for him was called I Wanna Love My Life Away, way back in 1961. And he has major 20 smashing hits. One was Town Without a Pity, et cetera, et cetera. I could go on and on and on. You know me when I tell all these people. Here we go with a little bit of Frankie Valli and the Four Seasons, Working My Way Back to You, Babe.

0: for you, honey. Well, you know, Lady Di will do any public release or anything, comments or anything that's going around or public notice and so forth and so on. So I want to read you one right now because it's important. I guess this is GLBT month, gay, lesbian, bisexual, transgender, et cetera, month. But if you're looking for a connection for community and conversation, honey, there's a new group. Join the group, the LGBTQIA social group. And they meet with other people or adults 18 years plus for relaxed evening on conversation, community building, and fun. Now, whether or not you're new to the area or hoping to make friends or simply want to feel more connected, this is a welcoming space for you. That's going to be held on June 17th at 6:30 in the Herman Meeting Room right there at the Falmouth Public Library at 300 Main Street in Falmouth. So if check them all out, folks. I'm sure you'll have a good time or whatever you need. That's there for you. You know, oh, don't ever feel that you're alone, okay? That's the main reason we do all this stuff on. Oh, sweet Sarah. Well, we continue right here, okay? Ready?
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0: And if you need any more information on any of those radio stations, please let me know. 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And this is happens to be new vocals that they sent me, and I thought that was very nice of them. So we shall play them. So here we go, darling, with a little bit of Shadows in the Moonlight, Miss Anne Marie.

And of course, her biggest song was the one and only Snowbird, way back in 1970. And that was when mother came up, and I used to do her mother's hair. Believe it or not, I had a little beauty salon in my house, in the Sun Parlor, and that was it. I used to do Ann's mother. And of course, we went shopping for Ann one time. I'll have to tell you that story. We went to Filene's in Boston, which is no longer around, but it's a lot of fun, I'll tell you. Here we go now with a little bit of the Last Waltz for the... Oh, by the way, that song was for Mary Beth. Mary Beth, thank you so much. You asked me to play Shadows in the Moonlight, and I played it. So here we go with the Last Waltz by Mr. Engelbert Humperdinckel.

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There you go. 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He said, oh, I hate to do it, but I will go. He said, well, Tony, we'll play anything we can for you. Okay, let's step into the next one coming up. A little bit of the Supremes. My World is... Oh, by the way, his number one song, Engelbert Humperdinckel, I think he sold 1.4 million or something like that. That was Please Release Me. Okay, darling, here you go. A little bit of trivia. My World is Empty Without You. The one and only Supremes saw them at Brandeis University way back in 1964.

0: the truth, honey. 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Absolutely. 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Oh, my heavens.
1: Internet radio has never had it so good. Because you can sing and dance every week to the oldies with Lady Di bringing back wonderful memories.
0: Well, Lady Di tries to do that for you, honey. I really do. And I'm unanimous on that one, I tell you. Hey, listen, I'm going to tell you something else. Are you ready for this, honey? Because I always have something to say. But it's just wonderful indeed that I have all these beautiful people that email me all the time and, you know, keep in touch. You know, it's just wonderful. You know, it's just good. We cannot do great things, only small things with great love. You know who said that? Mother Teresa said that. Oh, good heavens to be. You know what I mean? And Carol Burnett, you know what she said? I think we're here for each other. And we are. We always help each other. That's the way love goes, honey. Well, here we go with a little bit of Ramblin' Man by Allman Brothers Band. Honey. 1973.

sweet sir number two. You know, Ramblin' Man by far was their most popular single, peaking at number two on the Billboard chart. But, you know, they really didn't plan on doing that, especially after Dwayne Allman passed away. They actually went into a recording studio and was going to do it for Merle Haggard. But then when they got doing it, he said, no, do it yourself. And they got in a big jam and they played all night long, and they switched from what they were doing into this one here, which came a big, big hit for them. Oh, sweet Serenopa Junior. So here we go. Now we're going to do a little bit of the Righteous Brothers. You're my soul and inspiration. Way back in 1960.

0: there they go, and I love them so much. But you know, Bobby Hatfield, he's the tenor half of the duo, the little short one, handsome son of a guy. But unfortunately, he passed away in 2003 of an overdose. These drugs, I'm telling you. Unfortunately, he was getting ready to do a show when he was only 63 years old, but he passed away and had a heart attack in his hotel. And it's just amazing. It was just... And You're My Soul was originally sung by the American duo, the Righteous Brothers, released in 1966, darling. I'm telling you, it was just wonderful indeed. And it was just too bad, you know. Anyway, what more can I can go on and on and on, but I'm not going to, darling, because I just love them too much. Here we go with the one and only man that I love tremendously. And you ought to go on the internet and look up two people, Roy Orbison and his past and what happened to him and all his family, and also Ricky Nelson. He had a different persona when he wasn't singing. He was off the stage and when he was home. So I love them both, but we lost them too easily. Here we go. Only the Lonely, Roy Orbison. 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Ooh, yeah, yeah, yeah. Way back in 1961. Oh, oh, oh, oh. One of my favorite songs. You know I love Roy.
1: Only the Lonely. Only the lonely.
0: Let's do it together.

0: The one and only Roy Orbison. 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And he actually wrote a song for his wife, Claudette. You remember that song? Oh, yeah. He just was so, such a beautiful people. And unfortunately, he died of a heart attack, too, way back in 1988, only at the age of 52. Oh, my. But his big hit, So Pretty Woman and Crying, were just, I could go on and on and on. But I won't, darling. We'll just keep on going here, darling. Oh, sweet Sarah. No.
1: Did you know you can dance and sing along with Lady Di around the world? Songs you know by heart. Golden Oldies with Lady Di.
0: Thank you.
2: Here we go with another great episode.
0: Must be close.
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1: Legs up with Lady Di.
0: Mercedes-Benz, I should say so. Thank you so much, everybody. Oh, we keep on going. Here we go with a little bit of The Police, Every Breath You Take. Where were you when you first heard these songs, honey?

0: Joelle from Truro. Joelle Gutson from Truro just told me she finally got me by Alexa. Well, good for you, darling. Well, I'll play a song for you. I'm going to play B.J. Thomas. Hey, won't you play another Somebody Done Somebody Wrong song for you and all the country people there. Yeah.
1: It's lonely out tonight, and the feeling just got
0: way back in 1975.
1: For a brand new love song. Somebody done somebody.
0: Nice to have you, Joelle.
1: Wrong.
0: Welcome, honey.
1: Song.
0: You know what, honey?

lot of people have done that song, believe it or not. And it was released way back in January 1975 as part of his album called Reunion. And it was really, really fantastic. He's quite the guy. Oh, God bless them all. Yeah, well, I guess we're getting older, right? Here we go with Miss Brenda Lee. That's All You Gotta Do, Honey.

0: one and only. 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God love her. She was just a wonderful, wonderful girl and still is. Her, you know, her Christmas, rocking around the Christmas tree. And, you know, it's just amazing. Yeah. Oh, good heavens be. And it was late in life, too, that she got married, I really think, way back in 1963. But I won't go on to all that stuff right now. Otherwise, I'd keep it crazy. All right, honey. Here we go. Let's keep on going with the old CDs as we have it. Mr. Steve Lawrence, he's going to sing Footsteps.
1: Footsteps.
0: I play this a lot because I get a request a lot. 1960.

0: footsteps. Well, we keep on going. Oh, sweet Serenope Junior. What more can I do?
1: The best music on the internet.
0: Oh, thank you so much, sweetheart. And it is with Legs Up and Dance with Lady Di. We play a little bit of everything. It's all you request. You got to get do it, Tony. Just email Lady Di anytime at Lady Di Legs Up at LSDYDILEGGSUP at gmail.com. 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And coming up pretty soon, I'll tell you, too, about a new radio station that's starting in Boston area. It's already there on WMEX, but they're adding another station, too. But in the meantime, I want to say special thanks for the support of EastEndBooksPtown.com. Go to the internet and look up everything you want to do, honey. They have videos, past events, anything you can find. Mostly books and prints. You name it. Instagram, Twitter, you can get them. East End Books in P-Town, 389 Commercial Street. Also at 300 Pier 4 Boulevard, next to the ICA Museum, Woods Hole Pier and 4. That's right there, restaurant. And East End Books at P-Town. And you can get them in Boston, too. Okay, honey? Oh, my. And don't forget, too, we want to say special thanks to CAPE Organization for the Rights of the Disabled. They were founded in 1984, and they're disabled in a nonprofit organization that advances independent living and the rights of people with disabilities on Cape Cod and the islands. As the only independent living center of the Cape and Islands region in Massachusetts, provide services and advocacy that enable choices, dignity, full access to community and control over your life for the young folks and everybody else. And Lady Di is on the board of directors there, and I'm so happy to be there. And also, you people, for Cape Wellness. Cape Wellness, you know, and remember, breast cancer is for everybody. So do a lot of self-exam, men and women, okay? You can get a hold of them at 774-408-8477. That's the Cape Wellness in South Yarmouth, Massachusetts. And don't forget Lasagna Love. Okay, the Cape and Islands covers Cape Cod, Nantucket, Martha's Vineyard, Plymouth, Carver, Middleborough, and has over 160 volunteers who help provide home-cooked meals for our neighbors. Massachusetts, by the way, volunteers have provided over 20,000 meals since 2020. And Lasagna Love estimated they're feeding 52,000 adults and almost 34,000 children in Massachusetts. Now, if you'd like to make a lasagna, they'd love to do it because you can support people. Or if you need it yourself, just go to lasagnalove.ma.3. So that's lasagnalove.ma.3 at lasagnalove.org. Okay? Or go on the internet with just go to www.lasagnalove.org. Okay? And special thanks, last but not least, is the one and only Canal Auto Clinic, 182 Route 6A in Sandwich, Massachusetts. And also they're at 2544 Cranby Highway in Wareham, Mass. Okay? 5-star rated, absolutely fantastic. And they also do all different kinds of services, no hidden charges, and also a state inspection auto and repair car. Okay, honey? So make your next stop to Canal Auto, honey, as I tell you. If you're visiting this area or live in this area, give them a call, 774-413-9564, and please tell them that Lady Di sent you. And I'm unanimous in that, darling. Okay? Ah, sweet Sarah. Here we go. Olivia Newton-John. Let me be there. I'll be there for you, honey. I'll try.

Matter of fact, Anne Murray, you know, sang along with her, believe it or not. But it was just fantastic in there. But anyway, unfortunately, she died of breast cancer. But I'll go. But anyway, I won't go into it now because it's depressing. So we go. Here we're going to go. Keep on going, you know. We'll reach out. I'll be there by the Four Tops.

isn't she beautiful? What a singer. Oh, my. Oh, sweet Sarah. Well, here we go with You Really Got Me by the Kinks.

Well, there you go. Oh, sweet Serenopa Juniors. Now we're going to continue on with a little bit of how about The Carpenters Was Only Just Begun.

wonderful Beatles way back in 1965 when they stormed this country. Here we go now with Only Love Can Break a Heart, the one and only Mr. Gene Pitney.

That song, Only Love Can Break a Heart, Sweetheart, was originally written and performed by the Canadian-American singer-songwriter Neil Young. And he first released as a track way back in 1970 on an album After the Gold Rush, but subsequently as a single that year. That's what it is, okay? But anyway, Gene Pitney, his big breakthrough was called I Want to Love My Life Away way back in 1961. That's what started him out of it. And a little more, I could take a quant. You know me. Here we go, Freddie and the Dreamers. I'm telling you now, honey.

Oh, sweet Siri, there you go, darling. I'm in love with you now. Where is the time going to? My heavens be, I gotta watch it here. Oh, Mercedes-Benz. Well, here we go with the Beach Boys. Don't Worry, Baby.

mentioned earlier that I would tell you about a new station coming. It says, coming soon. Here's a notice that was sent to me. A new LGBTQ plus radio station is coming to our community. It says Radio Q. That's 1510 AM and 101.1 FM in Boston. It says, your voice, your station for your community. Real stories, real people. Proud, loud, and local. We're here. We're proud, and we're Radio Q. Tune in and tune up and be heard. That's in the progress. It has not gone yet, but it's in the progress. And they asked Lady Di to be part of it. But I'll have to double check and just see. It has to be just what it is. And Lady Di, of course, you know, used to do a lot of radio talk shows, hosts and so forth. So we'll see what happens, okay? Right now, here we go with a little bit of Blue Moon by the Marcells.

What a deep voice. Oh, my, my. 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Oh, my heavens, where's the time going to? But we got. I'm trying to sneak him in as much as I can, but there's about 10 of them I can. Here we go now with a little bit of Wilson Pickett, 634-5789. Way back in 1966. If you need a little loving.

Here we go with Here Comes My Baby. I think I can sneak in as many as possible.

song coming up, believe it or not, by the VJs. It's called Massachusetts. It's actually released in 1968. It's, of course, a pop and rock song. And they tried to get the Seekers to do it, but they couldn't do it. So they decided to record it themselves, and they made a great big smash hit of it. Oh, so here we go with a little bit Massachusetts by the VJs.

Okay, I said I would tell everybody, they have to call, I hope I got this right. Where does Lady Di have listening people? If you're out there and you know somebody that's listening around the world, especially in the armed service men and women around the world, let us know where they're listening from, okay? Of course, we always have locally Provincetown, Boston, Truro, Brewster, Harwich, Eastham, Barnstable, Orleans, Wellfleet, New York, all of Plymouth, all over the place you got there. But in the countries are United States, Canada, Germany, Philippines, India, Nigeria, United Kingdom, Denmark, Ghana, South Africa, South Korea, Australia, Denmark, Spain, France, and Austria. That's right, I said Austria. Austria. And we have the Gambia and West Africa and the island of Guam. Okay, and also we have Richard there, Richard Chris at Hamburger, Germany. So there you go, honey. And I always had the people from Guam, the servicemen and women, so thank you so much, okay? We're going to, I think we're going to have to complete it with this one here, but let's see if we can get a little bit of Dream Lover. I wrote a dance to this long ago, too, Bobby Darin.

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1: The party's over, and tomorrow starts the same old thing again.
2: Well, actually, tomorrow doesn't, but next week does. So please send me your request to ladydielegsup@gmail.com. Love to hear from you. Whatever we can do, the only thing I do is I don't do hard rock. Okay, darling? Oh, my. Well, darling, it's that time of the night, and thank you so much for enjoying all the 60s and 70s that we had for you. I really, really appreciate it, and hope you enjoyed it as well. I'm here for you, so don't forget that, okay? Don't forget to hug somebody today, especially your children and your pets. It's unconditional love. And when you hug somebody, go straight forward, honey, cheek to cheek. Then lightly turn your chin towards each other, okay? I'm telling you, it's wonderful indeed, and you will love it, okay? Yes, indeed. Oh, to all our armed service men and women around the world, thank you so much for all that you do. And to all our wonderful veterans, we wouldn't be where we are today without you, okay, honey? And I'm unanimous in that when I tell you. Oh, my. So it's that time of the night, you know. Please, again, send in your requests, okay? And special hello to Brian and Steve. That's Brian Snitzer and Steve Combs. I hope you're doing fine. I hope your friend in New York is doing great, too. Well, it's that time of the darling that we have to do this.
1: Good night.
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0: a wish and a prayer that every dream comes true. And now till we
1: next week, again. Same time, same station. Adios. Au revoir.
0: Au revoir.
1: Good night. 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Tell all your friends and families wherever you go, darling, that we're here. Okay, darling? Oh, yes, indeed.
0: Good night.
1: Good night. Bye-bye for now. Drive safely. Be good and be happy.
0: Adios. Au revoir. I'll be the same and go.
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0: My mic was all the way up there. My mic was all the way up there.
1: Way up there.
0: Ladies and gentlemen, boys and girls, thoughts of all ages. Thoughts?
1: Our thoughts.
0: Of all ages.
1: Really?
0: Live.
1: We are live. It's live. It's Wednesday. It's Wednesday. You know what that means. We are live.
0: Ripping at Wednesday.
1: Wow, it's Wednesday.
0: Yeah, that level's too high over there. Something's got to happen. That's got to come down.
1: I can turn this one down.
0: But you.
1: Oh, me?
0: Yeah.
1: Oh.
0: The mics are fine. The mics are fine. I sound terrible.
1: Oh, I just need to stop yelling.
0: Yeah. Levels are too high.
1: High. Where's that volume?
0: Yeah.
1: I don't see that volume.
0: Man, I feel like it's been like forever since we've been
1: it
0: in here.
1: It has been. It's the third week. It's the third week. It's been a while.
0: I almost did it without the sound again.
1: Oh, wowzers. Wowzers.
0: Caught it.
1: We are live. We are live. So, yeah, and
0: but we're only live now. So if you hear this any other time besides Wednesday, we're not live.
1: We won't be.
0: Yeah. So if you're only listening to now,
1: we're live.
0: Now as in Wednesday, the 17th. Yeah. Now as in now that we're live on WMCB.net. It's the Listener Griffin Show. We're doing a video to go on the face of pages, the book of pages. You know, I got a little Shane Scratchy. What do you got going on?
1: I got some Ninja Turtle bad guys.
0: We're at Listener Griffin Show, folks. We are live doing a show. I've got some fun things to talk about. What do you got?
1: I've got a couple things to talk about.
0: We're also going
1: to
0: celebrate some things for the other state that kind of touches us. We're going to celebrate some things for New York. Look at this. What do you see there?
1: Chins.
0: Yeah. Couple, two, three. Listen to Griffin Show, folks. Join us now on WMCB.net or 107.9 if you live in the Western Mass area. See you soon. But if you're listening now, you're already here. Other than that, man. Yeah, that's right. It's growing, so it's sweet. Do you have anything you want to fill people in on when it comes to why we were not here for the last few weeks?
1: Mine's
0: just work.
1: Yeah, no, that's pretty much what it is. It's just, you know, changing of schedules and a couple of things had to take place and just that. Yeah,
0: life gets in the way of stuff,
1: life, man.
0: Look at that. That's why it sounds better now, because it wasn't. Disregard
1: fantastic.
0: Me.
1: Fantastic. Hey, so new studio set up. We have some things rearranged again inside the studio.
0: It's humorous.
1: We haven't moved the tower still, so I keep kicking that just sitting here. So things are new and nice.
0: You think we would just tuck it underneath there?
1: Yeah, you think so?
0: Anyway.
1: Well, yeah.
0: I've got thoughts.
1: You got all kinds of stuff to talk about?
0: Well, thoughts on this.
1: Oh, right on.
0: But whatever.
1: I mean, I can get right into it if you'd like to get right into it.
0: Yeah, I'm okay with that because I'm going to post this thing. I'm distracted. It's been a couple of weeks.
1: Let's do it.
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2: Ladies and gentlemen, we'll all rise for the national anthem of the world. It's Lord.

everybody and put your rope down. 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I be Bobby Bowden. Wu-Tang Clan on your mind one time. It's the jump off, so just jump off, my God.

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3: 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First off, that definitely was, if you couldn't tell, a little segue, not a segue at all. It was a, what happened to me? Where did I go?
2: I turned it down. It was too echoey for a moment there. Look at the levels. I was watching the levels.
3: It was a New York-themed segment, because the New York Knicks.
2: New York-themed what?
3: Segment?
2: I thought you said segment. I'm like, what?
3: Dinosaur? sediment? No. What you said was, it was the segment for New York because the New York Knicks have won the NBA Finals.
2: Yeah, we don't really talk about sports.
3: We're not sports, but I wanted to play a lot of New York songs. But it's we are New York fans in a way because we are Boston fans, and Boston fans have rivals with New York.
2: Mm-hmm.
3: However, in basketball, it's not really a rivalry with us. That's not a rivalry.
2: It
3: is monumental because they haven't done it in forever.
2: Yeah,
3: it's huge for the Knicks fans.
2: 53 years.
3: Yeah. 50, that's a long time, man. That's a long time. It's huge for Knicks fans. We have friends that are Knicks fans, so congratulations to them. We're all about the underdog. We're all about breaking what?
2: I honestly just don't care for the Spurs. Tim Duncan always irritated me. And since that's how I hold on to grudges. So if there was a person I didn't like on that team, I don't like that team. You know, like.
3: Lost.
2: Yeah, but like at the same time, I don't like that team. I don't have a reason. I don't like Texas. There's things I just don't. I'm fine with Texas not winning. Fine with that.
3: I'm good with New York winning.
2: Much happier with New York winning.
3: Last time they were
2: in
3: the finals in '99, but other than that, they everyone knows how good the Knicks are. I mean, there's jokes about how bad the Knicks have been, like in kids' movies. Like, it's great, which is kind of funny now that I think about it, because the movie Soul has a segment where this little person or soul this little being is making, like, she's explaining what she's been doing for the past so many years. Hanging out where she is, and she's like, "Oh no, I've just been messing with this one basketball team," and it shows them losing, like, bink, lose, bink, lose. She's like, "It's just for years," and everyone's like, "Oh, so that's now right. I guess they have to change that if they ever make a new one." No, they don't have to.
2: It's like that made me think of that. You telling that story was the way that they reshot the ending for that Jimmy Fallon. Drew Barrymore movie, because the Red Sox were going into the World Series and they won the World Series.
3: Yeah,
2: they reshot the ending of the movie with how well the Red Sox were doing.
3: Really,
2: the whole thing. You know what I'm talking about?
3: Last kiss or never been kissed or something?
2: No, never. That's the reporter.
3: Oh yeah, I don't know. It's a Drew Barrymore movie.
2: Either way, it's they reshot the ending of that movie because of the Red Sox
3: winning,
2: going into, like, it was they. Kept keeping the
3: kidding. You know what? That's funny. I totally forgot. I believe I was living in Boston when that movie was being filmed because people who I worked with were extras in the movie, and they're like, "We get to go back into Fenway again." I was like, "That's wicked cool." I didn't even think about that. I didn't even think that they reshot the ending. I just thought it was like they're using the park, having a good time.
2: Didn't even realize
3: that they were rewriting it. I also learned a little bit of
2: why
3: weird...
2: Why are you yelling?
3: I was excited to share this part. I didn't mean to. I just learned something. Well, you know, it's not really that exciting. I learned something new about music that I was like, all right, I don't really like this song to begin with, and now I don't like it even more.
2: Ready.
3: What's going on? You know, and I say...
2: Marvin Gaye?
3: No. What's going on is Four Non Blondes, and I say, hey, I'm not really a fan of that song. Never really have been. I don't know why. Just nothing, something about it.
2: Okay.
3: The woman who wrote that song, Melissa Etheridge.
2: Sure.
3: She also wrote
2: many other songs.
3: Yes, many other songs that I was not aware of, but some of them I also don't like.
2: She's given them to other people.
3: Yes,
2: she's written many songs for other people.
3: Many songs.
2: Which one do you have in mind?
3: I don't want to speak negatively of a person or because of my daughters in it like them, but I'm going to say she wrote a Pink song that I'm not a huge fan of, and I was
2: You didn't know that?
3: I had no idea.
2: Huh.
3: But like I said, learned something new, and I was like, you got to be kidding me. And I was like, well, I mean, I didn't really like that song, and now I kind of understand why. But I didn't know that. I had no idea that she was...
2: I didn't know your girls like Pink.
3: Oh, yeah, they like some of her songs. Not all of them. But,
2: sure.
3: You know. Yeah. But you know who else they like?
2: No.
3: The Gorillaz. Weird. 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
1: Lord, you can imagine where it goes from here.
2: He fixes the cable?
1: Don't be fatuous, Jeffrey.
3: Justice on the beat. Justice on the beat. Justice on the beat.

0: Hey, guys. Oh, big gulps, huh? All right. Well, see you later.
1: What if I said...

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0: Oh, I didn't know we were doing that.
1: Song has ended. Song, that is the end of everything. That is the end of the playlist. Not everything.
0: Of your playlist.
1: Of the first playlist. Yes. Of my playlist.
0: Better man.
1: Yeah. So, I'm just going to read off my playlist, so that way if you have... Hey, what was the third song? Just pay attention. I really like that. Just reading the playlist. And it's going to go Lord Tariq, Peter Guns, Deja Vu, Wu-Tang Clan with Gravel Pit, Nas, New York State of Mind, The Notorious B.I.G., Rap Phenomenon featuring Redman and Method Man, Thank You, New York Knicks featuring Busta Rhymes, Rakim, Styles P., Gorillaz, New Gold, featuring Tame Impala and Booty Brown.
0: Big Booty Brown?
1: No, just
0: Booty Brown.
1: Just Booty Brown.
0: My mistake.
1: Yes, it was. New Gold, I just said that. Do You, see, you got me all. Do You by Upgrade, it's UK, with Bass Tripper. Justice on the Beat for Honcho. Chasing Wildflowers with Deep Sleep.
0: Is there a reason you're
1: doing... Yes, I'm just getting louder so people in the back can hear me. Sokka with Sticky Icky, and that last song with Shy FX with Raver. Raver. What's that? Play it again?
0: I'm just joking. You can't. I disconnected you.
1: Oh, darn it all. Yep. I was about to do it just to...
0: Which one? Raver?
1: Yeah, I was just going to mess with some people.
0: Nope, didn't say it fast enough.
1: I certainly didn't. So, that was my playlist. I know you're up on the list.
0: Well, I mean, did you want to talk about anything when it comes to...
1: Oh, I was going to talk about a few things right now. I didn't know what you wanted to talk about. I was going to talk about what the month of June is. The month of June is, for a few key observations and themes, it's Pride Month. So, right now we are in the month of June. Yeah. Happy Pride Month, everybody. Yeah. I know a lot of towns have had their parades and honorings already. Not sure if...
0: Greenfield did ours last weekend.
1: Yep, right on. I know some towns...
0: forgive me, on the 13th of June.
1: Yep.
0: Depending on when you listen to this, it could be a different time.
1: A couple towns have theirs coming up soon. It's also the awareness for... Let's see here. Cuban American Heritage Month. I was not aware of that.
0: That says Caribbean?
1: Oh, I'm sorry. My mistake. Caribbean American Heritage. I didn't say Cuban American. My mistake. Wow. I probably got my eyes checked. Caribbean American Heritage Month. I apologize. I really do. I'm so sorry about that one. And finally, it says awareness is it's national. Excuse me. Men's Mental Health Awareness Month and PTSD Awareness Month. That's something I don't feel gets talked about enough. A lot of people feel, I know some people struggle. So if you know anyone who just says they're fine all the time, give them a call. Ask them how they're really doing.
0: Yeah.
1: Take the time to actually really ask. Don't just be like, oh, that's great, man.
0: Wait, hold on a second.
1: What?
0: If you're going to ask someone, hey, man, how you doing? And they're just like, oh, I'm fine. And you're like, are you really fine? Who, number one, are you to help them if they're not? And and at the same time, what's the opposite of those in glass houses shouldn't throw stones? What's the opposite of that? Like, when you point one finger, you got three coming back at you? How do you help someone?
1: Not going to like my answer.
0: My answer is, I, as someone who am not capable of knowing most people's situations and things, I can give you suggestions, but I'm not going to be like, this is what you should do. Mm-hmm. Do you hear what I'm saying?
1: Yeah, absolutely.
0: Because I'm not a doctor.
1: No, nope, you're not.
0: Yeah.
1: And sometimes you just have to sit there and listen.
0: Oh, that's
1: fine.
0: You
1: don't have to necessarily suggest anything. Right, you just be there.
0: But if they're asking, I'm saying.
1: If they're asking, you'd be like, you know what? Honestly, I haven't experienced that, so I really don't know what to suggest to you. In my situations, I have dealt with these things. I haven't dealt with that thing.
0: Yeah.
1: Honestly, just being there is being that light for a person. And you're not going to, I mean, some people don't like that answer.
0: Makes sense, though, because we've got two ears and one mouth.
1: Yep. It seems a little harder to do for some people just to reach out and say, hey, how are you? Or, hey, what are you going through?
0: Hold on a second.
1: Yep.
0: Reaching out and saying, hey, what's up? Hey, how are you? Right. Two different things. Like, I don't have enough people in my life that I care to reach out to see how they're doing emotionally because of the fact I don't know how I am in a level, emotionally, because I know I'm...
1: Again...
0: Go ahead.
1: Maybe you just reaching out to them is helping them, and maybe that helps you as well because it's giving you a connection with someone. That's what I think about it. You might not have to agree with it, but that's the way I look at it. And sometimes I feel as if my things aren't as big as other people's things.
0: Okay.
1: And when I talk to them and literally just say, hey, what's going on? And they're like, nothing. I'm like, no, seriously, tell me what's going on like in the last couple of weeks. What's something that you struggled with? What's something that you wanted to talk to someone about with? What's something you wish someone was there for you for and they weren't? And then they'd say this, that, or the other thing. You're like, all right, man, I'm sorry that didn't happen. I'm sorry you didn't have any help with that.
0: Are you then going to go and help them? And
1: no, but you can, at least make the effort to call someone a little bit more. Just reach out and be like, hey, I remember that you said you were struggling.
0: Yeah.
1: So then you reach out to that person and be like, hey, man.
0: You still struggling?
1: No, but what's up, dude? How you doing? I actually have someone. It is, I'm going to say this in a way because it's probably a big mouthful of, what is it, crow?
0: I don't know.
1: But when you eat your foot like this, but like I have someone who's, reaching out to me and saying things like, hey, man, how you doing? Hope things are going out. And I'm, kind of looking at it like that's obnoxious. It's kind of annoying at times. But then I realize it's helpful. It is helpful. And I need to appreciate it more. But you have to. I don't want to sound like a therapist because I'm definitely not. But you have to, just look out for others. Look out for others because they will in turn look out for you, and they will remember that you looked out for them when they may have been down and didn't say that they were down, or just someone wanted to be, I just wanted to be noticed. Just wanted to be noticed, They didn't want to be invisible.
0: Hmm.
1: I don't know.
0: That went in a weird.
1: It's mental month, yeah.
0: I see a therapist. I take medication.
1: Right on.
0: I have things that are.
1: I'm between therapists and looking for one now.
0: Well, my therapist tells me he doesn't understand why I'm there, because the things that I bring up, I have an answer to.
1: Mm.
0: So he's like, "So what do you think you're doing here?" I'm like, "Well, I just feel like I need to talk about some things and look for answers and how I can become better at those things." He's like, "And how am I supposed to help you with that?" I'm like, "By giving me feedback on how I could do that differently." He's like, "I guess, but I don't know you. I know you the problems through you explaining to me. So when it comes to how I hear your explanations and what your problems are and you're giving me your solutions, give it a shot.
1: Yeah, go for it, man.
0: See what happens."
1: Huh.
0: So you're already developing an understanding of your... Well, he says to me...
1: Well, yes. That makes sense because he's understanding. Like, you're analyzing your situations to the point of this could be a solution?
0: It's not even that. It's...
1: This is the solution?
0: This is something I could use in a direction to develop something differently.
1: Okay.
0: Does that make sense? Like a different understanding?
1: Yes, because you are learning and observing something.
0: Should we make our show about like Frasier or something like that?
1: I don't know, because...
0: A non-therapist call-in show?
1: he did say once that...
2: Oh, Lois, you...
0: That's definitely not what he said. Hold on a second, I got to find the thing with the thing here. It's a button with this one.
1: No, nope. That's not it either.
0: 107.9 WMCB LP Greenfield. That was it. Okay.
1: Yeah, right on. Top of the hour, everybody.
0: Yeah. It was the page thing. It's been a while.
1: We'll get used to it.
0: What were we talking about?
1: Talking about Mental Health Month and different things. And you were referring to...
0: In the conversations I have with my therapist.
1: Yes.
0: Because, he tells me that I'm very self-aware and... I overthink the out of everything.
1: Yep. We don't want to overshare a show and make it too serious.
0: I don't care. I mean, it's my show. I can talk about whatever I want.
1: Oh, okay. Well, then.
0: Are people going to be upset that I'm sharing something personal?
1: No, some people like that we talk a lot. I don't know how deep they want us to get.
0: I mean, I'm not saying anyone's names. I'm not giving anyone a reason of why I'm acting a certain way or doing a certain thing. I haven't blamed anyone for anything. What am I doing? I'm just sharing about myself.
1: Right, yes.
0: It's me. It's not like I'm going down a list. I do honestly want to talk about things that I've done in my past. Mainly, I want to have a show where I discuss... I would just call it like the average white guy. Because...
1: Why does it have to be a white guy?
0: Average middle-aged guy. How about that?
1: Yeah, right on.
0: Because from here, after the first run of the show, I would then have someone else take it over, and it could just be an average individual... middle-aged person, right?
1: Yep.
0: But I would like each episode or each series or whatever you want to call it, chapter.
1: Hit your button.
0: Hey! Either way.
1: That's the covering your fart.
0: Oh, yeah.
2: That's enough of something completely different.
0: Yeah. Each episode would be about how I would want to explain how I screwed up a relationship in every part of my life.
1: Oh.
0: Because of, it's brought me to the point of where I am now. And what I mean by relationship is mainly significant other.
1: Okay.
0: Not like a sibling or a parent or a cousin or whatever thing, or like a boss.
1: This makes me think of something.
0: Ready.
1: It makes me think of High Fidelity, but only on a radio show. And how many relationships would you be able to talk about?
0: Over 40?
1: Yes, but it's only your side of it. So
0: absolutely.
1: Are you having to have like
0: No.
1: Okay.
0: I mean,
1: absolutely
0: in no way would I. I'm not saying I wouldn't want to hear their side of the story, because I'm sure it'd clear different pictures for me and maybe help me with avoiding therapy in the future. But at the same time, I feel like painting my side and understanding my mistakes from my point of view would give you a better understanding of who I am.
1: Huh.
0: As opposed to, because I know the show would mainly be about how I did things wrong within the relationship.
1: Everyone is their own biggest critic, so you're going to say things that you probably once again overthink or overanalyze. So you'd be like, oh man, I couldn't believe I kept wearing the same shirt over and over again. And maybe that person liked that shirt. It's an example. I'm not saying you wore the same shirt over again, but you did wear that shirt yesterday. But I'm not.
0: I didn't wear this shirt yesterday.
1: I'm just giving you a hard time. And that's serious.
0: I got a hot sauce on it.
1: Dude, I was
0: joking.
1: Very mad.
0: I know.
1: It was just a. You know.
0: I got you.
1: Right on. But yeah, no. That seems like an interesting show, but I don't. It also seems like it would be very down. Like, cause you'd be,
0: why?
1: Because you'd be, bringing up things from the past that you don't necessarily need to bring up.
0: No.
1: Why would you need to bring it up?
0: I didn't say that.
1: You said no.
0: You're right. Yeah. I wouldn't need. You're right.
1: I don't need to bring it up. Okay, I got you. You'd be dwelling on things that you can't really do much more about now besides dwell on, and like a rocking chair, it feels good at the moment, but it really gets you nowhere.
0: Right, I understand. Knowing that where I am and what I've done got me to where I...
1: Yes.
0: Who I am.
1: Yep.
0: I feel like it would be entertaining to kind of express the development of each thing. Like, so if I go from one mistake to another mistake and I didn't learn anything from that one and I keep repeating it, I can kind of pick up on a pattern and go, maybe that's something I need to address.
1: Yes, that sounds like you're skipping chapters almost. You're like, well, right. That looks like those are the same mistake. And next...
0: But it wouldn't be a mistake. I would focus on
1: the same situation.
0: Chapter, one at a time.
1: Right. So you can't really call them mistakes. They were situations. They were experiences.
0: They're relationships.
1: Yeah. Right. Yeah,
0: relationships
1: is
0: exactly what it is.
1: I know.
0: I mean, look with almost being 50.
1: Three more years.
0: Yep.
1: What
0: kind of potential opportunities have I been in the last 10 years to where something of a long-term relationship was an option?
1: I don't know that answer.
0: Right. Is it because you didn't meet these individuals, or you just don't understand the situations of the relationship I was in at that point in time with each person?
1: That. Because, no offense, you keep things private. You don't really share a lot. It seems like, forgive this analogy, it seems like you have kids that you're not trying to introduce anybody to until you know that the relationship is good.
0: That's exactly it.
1: That's what it seems like.
0: And what's
1: funny is... I don't
0: know
1: if Lily is that kid, but you're like, no, nobody's... I don't know if it's worth it not happening.
0: So...
1: You don't have any kids that you're aware of.
0: Yeah.
1: It just doesn't...
0: No, I'm very aware I don't have kids. What kind of garbage is that? I don't have any kids. I mean, there was one situation.
1: I've gotten any emails.
0: There was definitely one. No, I've gotten. There was one situation where someone said that, and I would love to talk more about it and go into a long, maybe hour long episode.
1: Next time on that show.
0: No, I would wrap it up in one episode.
1: That's what I'm saying.
0: I wouldn't want you to be like hung
1: on next week's
0: on.
1: Show. I'm going to talk about this one.
0: Yeah, and then at the end of it, you. Depending on how many episodes I have,
1: so
0: I'd be at a mental standpoint where I'm either in a solid relationship or entertaining. I'm never going to be in one happy single.
1: Well,
0: see what I'm saying?
1: Yes and no, because I don't think that you can see it. Now, this is making me think again, very, very high fidelity, because he's going back and looking at all of his. You are doing exactly what that is.
0: But
1: he goes back to his last relationship in that. So that's not the answer that you're looking for, is it? Because you what? That's not.
0: Oh my goodness, that is so funny. The individual that he
1: doesn't have that analogy until he loses the love of his life.
0: Right. And how many times have I had that?
1: I don't know.
0: Right, but here I am to a situation where I haven't had it that often or recently.
1: I mean, for me, sure you want to have this conversation on the air right now? Like
0: my point.
1: Okay.
0: I feel like as much as we like talking about it, it's going to have to be on the air or something social. how else would this get out there?
1: I don't know. I mean, write a book?
0: Who would read that?
1: A podcast? Who? I don't know. People like to read things. If you named it something, you know, awkward, they'd be like, ooh, what's this book about? And they pick it up, they're like, who? What? It's just a biography of this guy? Who is this guy?
0: I mean, honestly.
1: What is this?
0: Whoever's listening, let us know.
1: Call us in.
0: No, shut up with that. Reach out to our Facebook page.
1: Yeah, send a message.
0: Honestly, if anyone's listening, which, you know, depending on when it is, reach out. Tell us on the Facebook page. Message us. Maybe don't post it publicly.
1: Maybe
0: message
1: private.
0: Us. Listen to Griffin Show. Facebook. We should probably get another place for people to reach out to us.
1: Yeah, probably.
0: Hate social media.
1: Yeah, probably.
0: I should probably play some music. It is almost 10 minutes. Yeah, dude.
1: But what were you trying to get them to reach out to you for? What would you want them to say when they reach out? What is the one thing they want?
0: Is that something you would listen to or read?
1: Oh, yeah. Right on. Realistically, yeah.
0: Yeah. Is that something that you would you want to hear the development of the person growing between relationships from things that, depending on how many they had, and with it, it's got to be a single person who's never been married. Because to me, that indicates you have a thought of why you haven't done it. Something has happened to why you're not married. What is that reason?
1: Yeah. Okay, right on. Okay. And you're going to pass it off to somebody else. The middle-aged struggle is with something.
0: Whether
1: right
0: it's male or female or however next, you identify right yourself, the next individual would be going through the same struggle for however many episodes.
1: And what they are doing.
0: What they did, what they've done, and how they're going through it. And after that season, however many seasons, the average middle-aged...
1: I guess it depends on how honest they want to be on the air to get the story going, I guess.
0: Exactly. Most people... If just you and me in this room right now.
1: Yeah, right.
0: I'm just talking to you. That's it.
1: For now. In the room, yes. But,
0: right. But you've got to be understanding.
1: Terrestrially, you'd have no idea how many people are listening. But then once you post this, you have no idea. Well, you have a good idea of how many people listen.
0: But that's,
1: you don't know how many people will reply.
0: But that, to me, is the point. I'm willing to share this about myself.
1: Oh, right. Good point.
0: Who wants to listen?
1: Who would be interested in hearing that? Yeah, I got you.
0: How about it? Yeah. You know? That's my thought.
1: So should you make a post and wait for like a response? Be like, if you're interested, just a thumbs up. If you would read that, you would listen to that. If that's something you would like podcast about, is that something you would listen to?
0: Well, no, I don't really want to throw the idea out too often, so that way someone else steals it.
1: But right? Yeah.
0: Because it's mine. It's mine.
1: Well, no, but I mean, you have your stories. Well, they're not going to take your stories.
0: Right.
1: They're going to put
0: themselves.
1: But
0: they could take my idea and promote.
1: How are they going to take your idea? It's their talk show. And it's their situation that somebody else does.
0: So that means I would have to walk away from something after this. Whatever page I'm doing it on, whatever thing I'm doing it through. Once I did that, it's no longer mine.
1: Exactly.
0: These are things I'm figuring out as I go.
1: I mean, right? Do you own it and then just put the next person through it and help them through? What do you do?
0: That's the thing. Am I even helping them? Who am I?
1: Right. Is it like Undercover Boss after that? And you're just like, this is what you. Well,
0: oh, but that's a great idea, because if I figured out how to help myself, should I be helping the next person down the line and see how they help themselves, see if it helps
1: forgive
0: me?
1: Forgive this question,
0: but then we end up a fight.
1: Who is to say you've helped yourself? What is
0: that would be the point. Like, you'd be...
1: Oh, I got you. So the season at the end.
0: You're seeking to get help.
1: Right.
0: On whatever it is you feel. So through my therapist, I'm discussing things about developing the way I treat women, the way I look at women.
1: This would be an idea for a show, once again, is what you're saying.
0: Yes.
1: Right on.
0: For me as an individual.
1: Correct.
0: As an average, middle-aged
1: I'm trying to think if this was... Forgive me. Maybe we should take this conversation off air for the next thing that I'd like to say. You want to play some music?
0: Because it's we've been talking for almost 20 minutes.
1: Yeah, we have.
0: Listen, a great show.
1: Yes. Listen to Griffin Show. Yes.
0: New music, by the way.

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1: Strange.
0: I was kind of, I was thinking about wrapping up that other conversation, but...
1: Oh, yeah, we could definitely talk about something. If you want to finish it up?
0: Yes, but there's it just opens up too many doors.
1: Yeah, you're right. There's a lot of questions to talk about that show.
0: Yeah.
1: Yes, so it's a work in progress.
0: Yeah, definitely, because... What platform? How would it be done? Like,
1: lots of questions.
0: Yeah, how do I?
1: What's the format? Do you have guests? Are you solo? Like, is it like?
0: Yeah,
1: the
0: because
1: questions?
0: Yeah. Because do I want to have a bullet point of things I want to discuss about each relationship, like, or because even if I have someone in the room, if they ask me a question, it could completely bring up a point I don't want to talk about or bring up or.
1: It's not an open forum. But you don't want to have that.
0: Yeah.
1: Kind of.
0: But it's, you know, the way I like thinking about it is my train of thought, don't derail my train.
1: Understood.
0: You know, like,
1: yeah.
0: But it also
1: I'm
0: makes
1: the conductor,
0: me think, yeah.
1: You can go sit in the food cart.
0: Yeah, just sit up in the cart and grab some warm milk or something.
1: Yeah.
0: The thing I was thinking was also how I would refer to each one. Like, if I go in chronological order, which, you know.
1: Because you don't want to say names, because you don't want to, yeah.
0: And you keep bringing up high fidelity. I definitely want to go alphabetically.
1: Yeah,
0: but that's not how you want to do it.
1: Wait, are you doing
0: chronologically?
1: Oh, yeah, yes. But what was the other option that he said when he was like, wait, you're not doing these biographically, are you?
0: It's autobiographically. It's how he's doing it.
1: Yeah. Yeah. Wait, why?
0: Because if I want to remember that I have this album, I have to remember I bought it for someone as a gift in the summer of 97.
1: Yeah.
0: And that's where I think of The Clash. Like, you're just like, what?
1: That makes no sense.
0: Yeah. So, but he's got a pile of them.
1: Yeah.
0: Yeah.
1: I think he was just messing with dude. That's all. That's
0: right,
1: just my opinion.
0: So anyway, to get back to how I'm referring to it, is it by, it's not by name.
1: No, you obviously
0: it's definitely not by letter. Nope. I would definitely want to change every name. What if I refer to every person as the same name?
1: That would be confusing. Listener, they'd be like, right, he's talking about that individual again.
0: And I don't want to do numbers because that just sounds like a rating scale, but like if it's...
1: No, but if you do the number system, it's like, well, then let's talk
0: about
1: number...
0: It's not a number system. It's an order. It's an order from first to last.
1: Yeah, you're right. So if you just do the numbers, you'd be like, right, now I'm on to number five. This is the one that I talked about.
0: Exactly. So, but then do I keep saying, so number five... Am I cutting it down to like an 11?
1: So
0: like,
1: five.
0: So later on when 23, like am I saying the number?
1: No, because if each episode is about each individual, you could just say,
0: oh, today's episode is episode 3.
1: Yeah.
0: Oh, so that's it. Yeah, to refer to each one as episodes.
1: And then the episode, would you reference them as an episode, or would you reference them as what is their pronoun? I guess would you obviously they're all
0: reaching
1: women,
0: out to them to find out.
1: Yeah,
0: but like I don't know if they're still those pronouns.
1: Yeah,
0: I don't know.
1: Yeah. So. Married, single,
0: no,
1: whatnot.
0: Most of them are. Like, I can't think of any of them that are not single. Because, dude, there's things that make me think, like, but is the dude who always finds a way to, the girl he dates, as soon as he breaks up, they get married to someone else.
1: Oh. That
0: Chuck.
1: Is, no, is it's it, Ryan Reynolds?
0: Nope. Cook.
1: Dane Cook. Dane Cook. I was way off with Walking Phoenix.
0: Yeah, but what's the name of the movie is what I'm saying.
1: Is it? Yeah, it's Good Luck Chuck, isn't it?
0: No, that's a TV show.
1: No, it was, it was something else.
0: I was thinking 7:35 is what I want to remember.
1: Oh, it's, the weather outside is, we could talk about something else.
0: It's the movie where as soon as he breaks up with someone, they start dating someone else and get married.
1: Oh, Jessica Alba's in it?
0: I don't know.
1: Jessica
0: Simpson? No, that's Employee of the Month.
1: Anyway.
0: That, I feel, is something that's happened to me. Like, a lot of the people that, as soon as they find them, as soon as they break up with me, the next person they start seeing, they are with forever. Think about the people that you have met that I've known.
1: Uh-huh.
0: And why are we looking at Spider-Man? And then most of them, after we've had a serious relationship, after it ended, have started seeing someone else and have been with that person since then. So well, that's a good point. Those are all the stand-ups.
1: Yeah. I'm just trying to find him and be like, what else he's been in? I think it's a show, the movie... Yeah, Good Luck Chuck. I wasn't kidding.
0: Yeah.
1: That's the name of the movie, 2007.
0: Yeah, that's what I said.
1: Yeah, but you said, no, that's not the name. Oh, that's the name of a TV show. And I said, nope.
0: That's just Chuck.
1: Yeah.
0: Yeah. Hey, I've got Chuck's on.
1: Hey.
0: Chuckies.
1: And I like to throw up, I call it up Chuck.
0: It's like Sneed's Feed and Seed. He's formerly Chuck's.
1: Yeah, it's everyone needs a Sneed, man.
0: Yes.
1: What?
0: Yes.
1: Yeah.
0: The World Cup is on.
1: Soccer. I mean, it's football.
0: Yeah.
1: Scottish have come to Boston.
0: The Scottish have come to Boston. That's very funny.
1: Yeah.
0: It makes me just want to go to the city and hang out while they're
1: here. Same geez, man.
0: Because I want to see how they actually are just...
1: I
0: did see two of them walking around the city today. They had kilts on. And they were carrying large bottles of water. And I was like...
1: Good idea.
0: Kitty...
1: Yeah. What? No way. Yeah, right on. Yeah. Feline.
0: Yeah,
1: right on.
0: I didn't.
1: There's no way I would want to hang out with them now that I think about it, because I don't drink anymore. And these cats are just drinking. So there's no way I'm going to be hanging with any of them. I'd be like, hey, nice to meet you.
0: I did not say hang out with them.
1: No. Well, what are you just going to observe from afar? Yeah. There's no way. They're everywhere. You're going to be included.
0: You don't need to be included if you sit from a distance.
1: You'll be included.
0: Well, if you're going to a bar, you have to be.
1: Someone's going to be like, hey, man, let's go. And you'd be like, I don't really want to. And then you're gone.
0: No. I'm sure they're respectful because they turn.
1: No, that's what I'm saying. They're respectful to the point that you want to keep going and see what happens next. You want to have a good time. And then all of a sudden, what's one drink?
0: Right. But no. I know what one drink is.
1: Drinking with Scottish people.
0: I know what one drink is.
1: It's World Cup. It's FIFA.
0: It's not that I am an alcoholic or anything.
1: No.
0: I just don't enjoy a hangover
1: enough
0: to where I know I'm not. I don't need to drink. I don't need to do that.
1: $14 beer night. That's what I don't enjoy.
0: Yeah, ever.
1: I mean, I haven't had a drink in a long time.
0: However, the fact that the Scottish people emptied out the Sam Adams Pint Room is hilarious to
1: me. That's great. That's grand.
0: The Sam Adams Tap Room to me is hilarious.
1: Well, they're doing it everywhere. They're emptying out bars like supplies of alcohol. They're like, well, we got to close. We have no beer.
0: But you know the size difference between the two, right?
1: Oh, yeah, I get it. Yes. Okay. Scotland and Boston.
0: Bar and a tap room.
1: Oh, right on, yeah. There are giant barrels of beer that are being brewed that you could...
0: You can't drink that right away. There's the steps that have to go through it. But the stuff that they have within 70 empty kegs over 3 days is what they did.
1: Oh, I thought it was like a one night. I was going to say, way to go. Like 3 days, that's still a lot.
0: That's 23 kegs a day.
1: Yeah, so?
0: That's almost a keg an hour.
1: All right.
0: You're saying how many minutes are an hour?
1: How many more people from the... Like, it's not just the Scottish. There's everyone there as well, right?
0: The Scottish people have turned the Sam Adams Tap Room into their headquarters.
1: Oh, fantastic.
0: That's where they go to drink. And in 3 days, they emptied 70 kegs.
1: Well, then, fantastic. Yeah. That's fantastic. that's great news.
0: I think it's great. I'm not saying I want to go to the tap room, but I want to go close to the tap room and observe them from a distance. Not be in there, but like a couple buildings down.
1: How many bathrooms are in that tap room?
0: That is a solid question.
1: I don't need to look up that answer. That's speculation. That's more of a... I'm not like a...
0: How many bathrooms are in the tap room?
1: That's not speculation. No, I don't need to think that answer. I don't need to worry about that answer is what I'm saying. Like, that's just like a conversation of like, I hope there's a lot of bathrooms.
0: So what you're saying is... anyway, FIFA World Cup's happening.
1: Yeah, right, yeah. So what I'm saying is...
0: I negatively don't like FIFA as a corporation. We all know how corrupt they are. What they do to the countries that have helped them build all these stadiums, and they just leave the stadiums up in them, which I kind of like the fact that the U.S. isn't using, making new stadiums. Nope. But it is funny how you realize they're saying it's New York, New Jersey Stadium and not MetLife Stadium.
1: Oh.
0: Because the FIFA doesn't pay MetLife because they don't work with them. They're not FIFA sponsors, so they don't care.
1: Nope.
0: That's why they say it's the New York, New Jersey Stadium.
1: Interesting. Right?
0: And they don't say it's Foxborough Stadium. They say it's Boston Stadium.
1: Interesting.
0: Yeah. Foxborough is Fox, but they don't say Gillette is what I mean.
1: Yeah, right on.
0: Anyway, FIFA's in town. FIFA's corrupt. And if the U.S. wins, it's completely garbage, and I don't believe it. But go ahead. What did you want to say?
1: There's a lot of people here.
0: Yeah.
1: hope they're all having fun and everyone's safe. I mean, I'm excited to go out to the city in the next couple of days and visit, see what happens. How long is the Cup for?
0: So the final's in July.
1: And when is that?
0: Like July 19th, I believe.
1: But where?
0: It's in the New York, New Jersey Stadium.
1: Oh.
0: So it's in MetLife Stadium.
1: Fantastic. So it won't be in Boston.
0: Definitely not. There are 7 games, I believe, in a day that you get to watch.
1: Like a weekend? Or is it
0: No, 3 games a day. I'm sorry. It's 3, 6, and 9 that there's 3 games on a day. That's what it was. I don't know why it's 7. With the U.S. has already won one round, I don't believe it, but whatever. Because maybe it's just my lack of knowing who the players are currently. But when it comes to like MLS teams and things like that, it's funny to me because I don't consider MLS to be as popular in this country.
1: Yes.
0: And when it comes to the U.S. being in the FIFA soccer
1: organization,
0: it is the World Cup. The World Cup. Most of our players that rock on most of our teams in the MLS are from different countries.
1: Yeah.
0: I'm not saying we don't have top tier players, but I know there's also. There's different people playing in different leagues in different countries who come back to America to play for us, but that doesn't mean they're as good as these people who have been living in countries that this has been their dominant sport forever.
1: So I see what you're saying. You're like, what's the point of actually saying it's the USA team if you're not really, I mean...
0: No, it's the USA team, but it's like it's like our bench warmers.
1: I wouldn't say bench warmers.
0: It's like second string.
1: I would say it's more of a shell game of players. It's more of like what was happening in basketball, where players are just being switched around and switched around from different house to house.
0: Right, but they're because they're from Argentina, they're going back to Argentina to represent Argentina.
1: Even though they play for
0: Miami.
1: Right. No, so that makes sense for this category. Just like in the Olympics, it makes sense.
0: Yeah.
1: So, yeah.
0: But why? Because if you're representing Miami... That's a U.S. team.
1: Well, maybe that's just where they're like... So it's like when Americans go to China to play basketball.
0: Right, so they would come back to represent U.S.
1: Right, so that's just where they got hired. So it's more of a job than anything else. So that doesn't
0: In a way, I hear what you're saying.
1: It is. That's their job.
0: No, because most people move to those countries to be in that league because they didn't make it in this league.
1: Right.
0: Is it a job if you seek after it?
1: Yes.
0: Like they didn't... I guess they did. They did hire you. They're paying you.
1: Yeah.
0: But
1: it's a job. Just because it's a game doesn't mean it's not work.
0: Right, but you're not on the teams here. So, is it because of a level of difference in skill or availability? People didn't want you here, or you just wanted to go somewhere else?
1: Maybe you didn't make it here, so you could you could make it somewhere else. Maybe.
0: But then, yet you're coming back here to represent us on what level? Because if you weren't good enough to be in the MLS, but you're going to go to a different country to play there?
1: Oh, that's a good point.
0: So either way, you're representing us,
1: yep.
0: And I don't know, because maybe I don't pay enough attention to sports to know team players,
1: right?
0: To be like, the U.S. team is going to be great this year. I automatically know FIFA being corrupt. If the U.S. wins all of this,
1: this to you just seems garbage. Like bread and circus.
0: It's garbage.
1: It's just bread and circus. Distraction. Give them bread. Give them circus. Yep. They're entertained. They're not going to worry about anything else.
0: We don't have much time. I got 4 songs.
1: Oh, word. Get to it.
0: Yeah, I feel like we kind of do. But either way, the...
1: World Cup.
0: Yeah, the World Cup's happening.
1: So next time U.S. plays is what? Friday the 19th? No way.
0: Get out of here.
1: No, yeah, it really is. Because today they don't play. And then tomorrow they don't play. And then it's Friday the... Wait, today's the 17th. Duh. Yeah. So it's only 2 days away they play. So yeah. Right.
0: Yeah, they play on Juneteenth. Awesome. I'm off that day. What time?
1: Three o'clock.
0: Yeah, 3:59. Yeah. What is it? And 11.
1: Against Australia.
0: Oh, it's 8:30, not 9. So it's 4 games a day.
1: Yeah.
0: Going forward.
1: Right. Very well.
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Yeah.

0: match. 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Yep. Y'all so excited when I walk in the room. Does it look like I am excited about you? Can you tell on my face I want to puke?
1: Y'all the worst.
2: No!

0: Cigar ready.
1: No! 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So the same everywhere I go. Like, whatever I go. No! Look at you, Mo.
0: All right, so it's faster than I thought it was going to be. Top of the hour, wrapping things up. Listen to Griffin Show, folks. Thanks for joining us. It was a fantastic time to have you.
2: We turned that down. We got carried away with conversation.
0: Yeah. I didn't realize the time. I didn't say any of the songs real quick. Vandalist. Oops. Vandalist by Noga Erez. I'm sorry, I always butcher her name. Tweet with Oops. Home with Half Moon. Black Eyed Peas, Dopeness. Gorillaz, Clint Eastwood Remix. The Phi Life Remix. 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Air, La Femme de Argent. And No, by Prof, the guy who's playing this song right now. 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

a man. On percussion, we got us a lady, Bobby Hall on percussion. On drums, we got my good friend, Mr. James Gadsden. On guitar, we got Mr. Bernard Blackman. And on bass, we got old cool, quiet Melvin Dunlap. Melvin's so quiet, he said 8 words last year, and 6 of those were airport.

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0: See you next album, Richard.

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0: 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Coming up, a conversation with Nuv Preet, coordinator for Code Pink's Bases Off Cyprus campaign. But first, let's go to Capitol Hill, where police handcuffed and arrested Code Pink activists for challenging Secretary of State Marco Rubio's testimony at foreign policy hearings.
1: Rubio says, let Cuba live! Marco Rubio, let Cuba live! The sanctions are murdering humans! Repent! Repent, Marco Rubio! Marco Rubio, stop killing humans!
2: Mike, why are you arrested?
3: Because Marco Rubio is murdering his own people. He's never been to Cuba. He's never seen the children in the schools like I have. The sanctions are murdering people. There's the oil embargo on Cuba that's keeping people in dark 24 hours a day. It's horrible the way they're treating the Cuban people. This is a war crime. Marco Rubio, stop murdering your own people. Let Cuba live.
4: Stop supporting Israel. Israel committed a genocide in Palestine. It's still ongoing. And now they're committing another genocide in Lebanon. And what are you doing? Just serving Israel.
5: Marco Rubio, no more foreign wars. We need the money here. Israel has universal health care. We have college education. We don't have any of that. We pay our taxes to take care of people, not bomb them.
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6: Why are you being arrested?
7: Because Marco Rubio is a cuck for Israel, and they support Israel's right to exist over our own right to exist as U.S. citizens, as Americans, as anything. You're arresting protesters, but you're not arresting war criminals and pedophiles. Not a single person from the Epstein Files has been arrested yet. Free Palestine! Free Palestine!
0: Code Pink on Capitol Hill, where Congresswoman Rosa DeLauro, who represents Connecticut's 3rd Congressional District, grilled Secretary of State Rubio on the failure of the U.S. and Israel to provide humanitarian aid to a starving Gaza.
2: So you have no opinion on the IDF seizing 70%?
8: He made that statement, but that's not part of this plan. This plan doesn't call for that. What this plan calls for, and it's what we're committed to carrying out, is that...
2: But there has been no implementation of the plan. Most Palestinians in Gaza are sheltering in overcrowded tents. Pests and rodents spreading disease. Health services remain limited. Israeli military strikes have escalated despite the ceasefire, pushing the total death toll to nearly 73,000. Late last week, Prime Minister Netanyahu ordered the IDF to seize 70% of Gaza in complete violation of the ceasefire agreement. So, Secretary, the State Department must take the lead for the U.S. implementing the president's 20-point plan. What is the status of implementation? What progress should we expect to see in the next few weeks? What is your response to Prime Minister Netanyahu's directive?
8: No one's forgotten about it. I think, luckily, there's not active combat operations happening of the kind that we saw a few months ago, but it's still a challenge that we're going to work through. I just wanted to correct the record for a second. You said we had not achieved our stated aim, and I know you went through it in your opening statement. We are now at a phase where we should be having or want to have an international stabilization force that goes in and provides the security. This requires the demilitarization of Hamas, which right now they have not been willing to meet the conditions necessary. It's just you can't implement it. No one's going to invest money in Hamas, in Gaza, until Hamas is demilitarized, because they know there's going to be another war.
2: So Netanyahu's directive, IDF sees 70% of Gaza. Just your view, because I need to move on.
8: Yeah, our view of it is I think those comments he made last week in an appearance that he did somewhere, we have a plan. It doesn't call for that. And at the end of the day, we understand that what we want, and I think what the Israelis would ultimately want, is a Gaza that is governed by a non-Hamas.
2: So you have no opinion on the IDF seizing 70%
8: statement, but that's part of this plan. This plan doesn't call for that. What this plan calls for, and it's what we're committed to carrying out, is that
2: there has been no implementation of the plan.
8: Well, that the people of Gaza are governed by a technocratic Palestinian government, a Palestinian...
2: Please, Mr. Secretary,
8: questions. You're not letting me answer.
2: Yes, you are answering them. No, you're not answering them because you don't have answers. Well, you talked earlier in your comments about humanitarian assistance and how quickly it's going out. Quite frankly, that hasn't really happened in Gaza. Humanitarian aid going in. Let me just talk about the humanitarian assistance.
8: That's a false statement. I have to correct you on that.
2: It's not a false statement.
8: We spent hundreds of millions of dollars on humanitarian aid in Gaza already. And that includes through the World Food Program and other organizations.
2: You know, I've talked to Cindy McCain at World Food about the situation, the humanitarian crisis in Gaza.
8: So have I.
2: And the food and hunger, and it's not there. It's not there.
0: Elsewhere on Capitol Hill, Department of Homeland Security Secretary Mark Wayne Mullen testified before the Senate Appropriations Committee to discuss his department's 2027 budget request that includes another $70 billion for ICE. Democrats called Mullen's threats to pull officers from airports and sanctuary cities insane and accused his department of recklessly spending billions of taxpayer dollars. But later, Mullen got what he wanted, Senate approval of another $70 billion for ICE to abduct immigrants and imprison them in what some call detention centers, others call concentration camps. Code Pink confronted Mullen outside the hearing room.
9: You are locking up our neighbors. You are not fit for this. You're a war criminal. DHS is terrorizing our communities, and you have funding to keep it going. You are terrorizing our communities. You are not the head of the Homeland Security. You're the head of the Department of Terror. You like to fight so much. Are you going to fight in the UFC fight with Trump? Are you going to fight at the White House? You are the Department Chair of Terror and Violence. You are not here to serve. You are here to destroy.
0: Elsewhere on Capitol Hill, some good news to share. Here's Medea Benjamin, our Code Pink co-founder, on the passage of an Iran War Powers Resolution.
10: So we have some good news finally. On the House side in Congress, they passed a War Powers Resolution against Trump's unprovoked illegal war with Iran. This is the fourth try, and the fourth try was the charm. And we got every single Democrat this time, as well as four Republicans. And that's thanks to the hard work of people all over this country that have been calling and calling and meeting with their members of Congress and telling them to vote for this War Powers Resolution. Now we want to get that same resolution over in the Senate side for it to pass in the Senate. And then it goes to Trump's desk. Will he veto it? Probably, but you know, it sends a huge message, and it's already sent a huge message. It is a major rebuke to Trump to say, we in the House of Representatives say this war is illegal. You must stop it. It's not been authorized by Congress. So thank you so much for the work that you've been doing, and let's keep going, pass it in the Senate, and get it onto Trump's desk.
0: The four Republicans who voted for the Iran War Powers Resolution were Warren Davidson of Ohio, Thomas Massie of Kentucky, Tom Barrett of Michigan, and Brian Fitzpatrick of Pennsylvania. Meanwhile, Congresswoman Rashida Tlaib has introduced a new Lebanon War Powers Resolution directing the president to remove U.S. armed forces from hostilities in Lebanon. H.Con.Res.108 was crafted with Representative Gregory Meeks. He's the top Democrat on the House Foreign Affairs Committee. This new measure requires the president to remove U.S. forces from hostilities in Lebanon, but includes key caveats permitting security cooperation with the Lebanese armed forces. Here's an exchange on the House floor between Florida Republican Brian Mast and Rashida Tlaib of Michigan debating Tlaib's earlier resolution to remove U.S. troops from Lebanon.
11: This resolution, it's reckless and it's unserious. You're asking to remove U.S. troops in a country where we are not in conflict. Israel is killing terrorists, who I just listed off all of the attacks that have gone on just since early April, but we are not in conflict there. So you're saying we can't keep any military there. I would I would actually engage in a colloquy. I'd yield my colleague a little bit of time. Can we leave no military there? Representative Tlaib, I'd yield you 30 seconds or 10. Can we leave no military
9: there? I would like to know if Ms. Karam, a university student from the Christian village of Akala in South Lebanon, she wasn't a terrorist. She was murdered on Monday. She was returning from home after completing her exams at the Lebanese University in Beirut. Look it up. The Israeli bomb targeted her family's car, killing her alongside her brother Tony, her father James, and her, who was a dental surgeon in the community. He wasn't a terrorist. Our country must stop aiding in these killings. To me, she was not a terrorist. She was a human being who should be alive today.
11: Apparently,
9: a promising young student. My colleague should know she's a promising young student.
11: I'm going to take back my time here, but I will give you some more time to debate. As you can see, I'll definitely give you the time. It's tough to understand you when you're yelling. But to my colleague's point, please stay standing because I'll yield you more time. It's just got to be a back and forth. Apparently, they're not terrorists. Apparently, everybody that Israel was killing in Lebanon, they weren't terrorists, according to my colleague over here. It wasn't terrorists that were firing 1,729 rockets there, 1,680 UAVs, injuring 283, killing 15. Apparently, it wasn't terrorists that were doing that. But I would yield you time again. Will you answer my question? Can we leave no military there?
9: In the meantime, can I ask unanimous consent to insert into the record May 29th article from Reuters?
11: Can we leave no
9: 11
11: military
9: children
11: there?
9: Killed, can injured we, every leave, 24 hours in
11: can
9: Lebanon.
11: We leave,
9: are those children Hezbollah?
11: I'd love to
9: are
11: talk
9: those children
11: about your
9: terrorists?
11: Policies.
9: This is from the United Nations. Order?
0: According to NBC News and the New York Times, the Pentagon has raised the counterintelligence threat level from Israel to its highest designation ever, to critical. This over concerns Israel is spying on top U.S. officials. Like who? Trump's special envoy, his real estate buddy, Steve Witkoff, involved in negotiations with Iran. Israel's spy operations reportedly include planting listening devices near the White House in Secret Service cars to listen in on cell phone calls. All of this as Congress considers further integrating the U.S. and Israeli militaries with co-development of weapons from autonomous weapons to direct energy weapons that can blind protesters. Code Pink opposes Section 224 of the NDAA. That's the 2027 military budget. It would establish an official inside the Pentagon to coordinate U.S.-Israel weapons development and data sharing, and is a bipartisan measure being led by Washington House Rep. Adam Smith and Alabama's Mike Rogers. As the American Medical Association conference got underway, Code Pink activists were there in Chicago with petitions demanding the AMA break its silence to demand the release of medical workers, doctors, detained and tortured by the Israeli military. Here's Ellie, a nurse from Madison, who joined Code Pink's protest outside the American Medical Association's annual conference. Listen.
12: I am a nurse. No matter what department you work in within healthcare, there is a healthcare provider in Palestine who has been killed for doing the exact same job that you have. I came down to Chicago today to join in several amazing organizations protesting the American Medical Association's annual conference. We demand that they speak up on the detainment of Dr. Hussam Abu Safia and all of the Palestinian healthcare workers in detainment by Israel. They are facing torture and inhumane conditions. I work in clinical research, largely cancer research. The American war machine causes more cancer than I could ever hope to treat in my entire career. Nurses make up a large volume of the workforce in healthcare. We must use our voices to demand better treatment and the ability for others to do our same jobs safely. Challenge your own complicity and silence. We need to be out here advocating for our colleagues across the world and right here in this city. I hope that you will join us in the future. Thank you so much.
0: Ellie, outside the AMA conference in Chicago, regardless of where you are, you can sign the Code Pink petition at codepink.org/AMA meeting. Code Pink says, AMA, break the silence. Coming up on Code Pink Radio, a conversation with Nu Preet, coordinator of Code Pink's Bases Off Cyprus campaign. I'm Marcy Winograd. Welcome to Code Pink Radio. It's my great honor to have with us Nu Preet, who is Code Pink's digital content producer and Bases Off Cyprus campaign coordinator. Welcome to Code Pink Radio, Nupreet.
13: Hi, Marcy. Thank you so much for having me.
0: Of course. And you're coming to us all the way from London, England.
13: Yes.
0: Nupreet completed a bachelor's in politics and sociology at the University of Cambridge. She holds an MA in internet equalities at the University of the Arts, London. Nupreet's studies focused on racialized surveillance capitalism with a focus on artificial intelligence as a weapon of war and settler colonialism. That's a lot on a college student's plate. So congratulations, Nupreet. Sounds like you broke some new ground with those studies.
13: Well, I think I started my master's in October 2023. So immediately, whatever I was studying, I knew had to be about the current situation, about Palestine. So I really noticed the role of artificial intelligence that Israel has been using, for a long time, but particularly in the extent, the use of it and for the genocide in Gaza. So I think it kind of came together with what I was studying and then what I was actually interested in and engaging with. So yeah. Two are very important. And I think lots of other organizations now and people have picked it up as well. And so I think it's luckily more known. That role.
0: Mm-hmm. Yes. Yeah, so Nupreet, you are the campaign coordinator for Bases Off Cyprus. Tell us about that campaign. Give us an update.
13: Yes, the campaign is a coalition of groups in Britain, also in Cyprus and in the US. And so the aim was that when the genocide began, we realized that Britain wasn't being really include in the conversation very much about its particular role. It was more about its complicity or some of the weapons that were shipped to Israel or its role in the F-35 fighter jet program. But what was kind of missing and what only really came to light because of journalists like Declassified, who are based in the UK, Matt Kennard, John McAvoy, was that Britain was providing this intelligence element to Israel. And it has been for a long time, but it really escalated this. So in December 2023, quite under the radar, Britain put out this statement that they would be supporting Israel through some intelligence operations and that media in Britain should not report on the role of kind of special forces in the Middle East. And so this, of course, as happens, the mainstream media fell in line completely. But the organizations that didn't were Declassified, and so they did a lot of work unearthing what this particular role was. And so through open source flight tracking, and lots of groups in Cyprus also did this, they uncovered that actually what Britain was doing was carrying out surveillance flights over Gaza, and they were able to carry this out because of the military base they have on Cyprus, and that is only a 40-minute flight to Palestine. And so Britain has it has two main military bases in Cyprus. And the reason they have these is because Cyprus used to be a colony of Britain. It used to be part of the British Empire. And in 1960, they were given independence, but on the condition that Britain keeps its military bases. And the military bases and in Cyprus are 3% of the entire island. And they're called sovereign-based areas because they include military bases, but they also include lots of kind of civilian areas. So there's houses, there's other green spaces, but these are legally part of Britain. And so they can be used in any way that Britain wants them to without any oversight by Cypriots, by the Cypriot government. Although we realized later that the Cypriot government has been also part of some of the spy flights operations by letting some of the planes land in some of the civilian airports. But once we realized this, we thought that there's some journalistic work being done, but there isn't very much unity internationally because without Britain, Israel couldn't have the intelligence that it needs for fighter jets and drones to target people and target infrastructure and target civilians. And so this we felt was a very missing component of what groups in Britain were able to organize around, whilst it was quite a big deal in Cyprus, because of course they could see the flights leave the island, they are also very acutely aware that they remain, you know, they have this kind of colonial land that they can't have anything to do with. And so we wanted to support groups in Cyprus who have been protesting against this for a long time, but also recognize that in Britain, we're the ones here who are paying our taxes for them to use these spy flights. And then in 2024, after people started to kind of raise alarm about this, 2025, Britain actually outsourced the spy flights to a company based in Reno, Nevada, Sierra Nevada Corporation. And so they have been carrying out the flights as a contract from Britain. So Britain's still paying for it, but now the flights are carried out by an American pilot using American jets and based in Cyprus. So we've been seeing this as like a supply chain of death, because it requires each of these countries to willingly participate. And it's been one of the major ways that the genocide has been able to continue.
2: Thank you so much, Nufpreet, our Code Pink campaign coordinator for bases off Cyprus. Nufpreet is coming to us from London, England. So Nufpreet, let me just see if I understand this correctly. So these are surveillance flights that Britain pays for, outsources to a company in Nevada, but still sends the planes from Cyprus. They are surveillance planes, and I imagine what they're targeting people for death. And then there are other fighter jets that follow through with actually striking, or what? Do I have it correctly?
13: Yeah, I think that's how we understand it, is that

0: very precise targeting of individuals, people that they see as their threats, is, we think, because this intelligence that it's able to gather using these, you know, very sophisticated surveillance flights that have really, really precise imagery of Gaza.
1: What do you think it would take to shut down the base on Cyprus?
0: I think it would take kind of the international campaigning that we're hopefully starting to do, because there's no, people in Cyprus don't want these bases there. This is, when we talk to our partners in Cyprus, they explain to us that it's actually quite, there's quite a broad consensus that oppose the bases. This has come to light more because of Palestine, but these bases have been used historically for attacks across West Asia. They were used to bomb Iraq and Syria, Afghanistan, Lebanon, Libya. They have been really, really central to kind of, you know, the so-called war on terror. And that has, people in Cyprus know that. I think where we need to push is for people in Britain to join this fight against these bases and recognize this as kind of an anti-colonial struggle. It's a continuation of, you know, what a lot of groups in Britain campaigned around in the 60s and 70s against the fact that Britain has these colonies. I think in a similar way, maybe we see the US military bases as it's kind of these colonial bases that facilitate militarism and imperialism. We see it similarly with this. And I think to shut these down, we need a concerted effort in Britain and in Cyprus, and also to recognize the role that these bases play for the US. Like they, these bases, RAF Akrotiri particularly, came into mainstream media only a few months ago because they were targeted by drones, because Britain has said that, yes, the bases in Cyprus can be used in the war on Iran. And so they need to also be recognized as like a very central node for the US as well in its wars, because, you know, Britain and the US are totally aligned on everything, and Britain acts kind of as, you know, it's the number one junior partner for US empire. And so, and one of the reasons is that this, having this base with this precise location.
1: Yes, I didn't realize, Nupreet, until I started to do some research, that the UK has approximately 145 overseas military installations stationed across 42 countries. The US has, what, 800? Still, 145, that's a sizable amount. Now, in terms of the base in Cyprus, who is stationed there? Are they all British citizens, residents? Are they from Cyprus? Are they from the United States? What?
0: So it's mainly, there's lots of British military personnel with thousands of them. It's like a, you know, this is a huge base we're talking about. There's actually a lot of American soldiers there. So there are, I believe, right now 129 US soldiers at the time that we have knowledge from who are based there. But this is only increasing. And of course, you know, when you mentioned the number, the figure that, you know, of bases Britain has, I think we also have to see that figure as part of like the US bases, because the US has increasingly pushed for these bases to be expanded. So in 2023, the US, I think, put $27 million in to extend the base so that there could be more housing. And then again in 2024, they spent another just over $1 million to add new security to the bases. And so there are lots of U.S. special forces, and there are lots of U.S. personnel who are based there. And also, there's very little information about these bases and what they've been used for. So what we're doing is trying to pick at it. But a lot of the helicopters that transport soldiers were landed at RAF Akrotiri a lot of times from the US and then went on to Israel. And so these can usually carry, like, you know, at least 100 soldiers. And sometimes, you know, at the time that this was, is, you know, it's very likely that there were US soldiers who were transported through Cyprus. And so it's both a place where there are personnel staying, but it's also a really useful refueling area in kind of the Eastern Mediterranean. And you can imagine that it's a very useful place for the US to use as both a launching pad, but also a refueling place, somewhere that they can transport

0: weapons and soldiers too. So while we know that there are some US and soldiers that are there already, I think the full extent of the US use of the bases is, I think, much, much bigger than we can imagine.
1: All of this is news to me. I'm sure it's news to a lot of people listening. We think in terms of the bases that the United States has, the 800 bases. We think in terms of the US being the largest exporter of weapons to Israel, Germany, right behind the United States. And oftentimes we overlook the role that the UK has played in facilitating Israel's genocide. Now, you mentioned that there were US troops, or you suspected US troops were being transported from the base in Cyprus to Israel. And we haven't heard anything about this. Now, what do we know about these troops and what they were doing once they got to Israel? Do we know anything?
0: No, so this is again part of the issue with these bases is that we have very little information about what US bases are necessarily used for a lot of times. Where the US also benefits from using British bases and using any of its other allies' bases, but the UK has the second highest number of military bases across the world, is there's even less accountability for the US because they're using the bases of another country. Especially when this is with the relationship they have with Cyprus. So, the US doesn't even have to ever say that they're even using the bases, that anybody's ever there. To them, it's kind of like a way to be incredibly hidden about anything they're doing because it's not their base. They don't have any, there's nothing like written down that we could look at. And so for us, we have to then speculate on everything we see. We have to speculate what, based on how the US operates around the world, what they're probably using these bases to do, where these soldiers were. We accidentally, when the Biden administration revealed that the US Delta Squad happened to be in Gaza, that's probably one of the only times that we realized that there were US soldiers there, or when there were, US mercenaries and former soldiers in Gaza manning and committing massacres at the Gaza Humanitarian Foundation sites distributing aid. So I think it's again part of looking at what has been happening and then seeing that there have been these helicopters with troops on it. That's where we think it's this is a likely place for them to go to. And it's Cyprus is also part of what Al Jazeera have done a lot of reporting on, but very few other outlets is kind of this European air bridge that was created in the initial part of the genocide, where countries and allied countries basically opened up any of their military bases and their airspace so that it could facilitate the transfer of weapons and also likely troops, but weapons is the one we know, to go from the US and allies to Israel. So like you mentioned, Germany, the UK, Cyprus, Greece, there were a number of countries that were basically part of this because this is how, weapons are transferred. This is how, when you have like a global militarism, there are different parts of weapons that are made in these places. Like the F-35 is obviously a huge example of that. And so I think we also see it in that way. It's like, yes, there's the weapons transfers, but there's also the troops transfers. And it's done because of like the alliance of these countries that have all opted to facilitate the violence.
1: Nuvkreet Crete, thank you so much for leading this campaign to close the bases in Cyprus, the UK bases, well, proxy for the US, really, and Israel. And you mentioned that when I asked you what's it going to take, you said something to the effect of it's going to take a lot of outrage globally, but particularly in the UK. What has been the response within the UK to this base, and how big is the coalition to shut down these bases?
0: Yeah, you're so right. I like the frame that, yeah, it requires global outrage. I think that's such a good way to put it. It requires people to know, and then to ne the next step on that is to be outraged. The response has been, it's been big because I think there were a couple instances where this kind of came to light a lot. We hosted a few rallies at the Ministry of Defense, which is who basically controls the bases, who controls what happens at the spy flights. And we were surprised that we had a lot of good reception. And each rally we did, we had more and more people at each one. A lot of people who had never heard about the bases, a lot of people who were Cypriot living in Britain and were very thankful that there's anybody who cares about it. They, I think, had spent a lot of time, they said, trying to explain to people that, yes, Britain has this colonial base in Cyprus. And I think a lot of the conversations we've been having is like explaining to people that the British Empire had never ended, that these bases are a continuation of the empire. What happened when, we have this formal end of empire, a lot of those bases were then handed to the US. And so I think it also takes that. It takes the recognition of actually how the global order is organized, which is in a system of colonialism and imperialism, of which relies on bases like this. And so a lot of the people that have got involved have kind of gaining that understanding, and that's all unraveled because of Palestine, because of Gaza, that people now know this and are moving into the sustained campaigning. And so the campaign is made up of, we have a lot of groups, and we have quite a strong anti-war movement in Britain. We have a lot of groups who are involved here who are in different parts of the anti-war movement. And we have lots of groups in Cyprus who are across the movement. Again, we have groups that are anti-fascist groups, feminist groups, groups that were created for Palestine. And then, of course, in the US, we have some of our amazing organizers with Code Pink Reno, who also hosted rallies because the company Sierra Nevada Corporation is based there. And so they did a lot of outreach and made the connections between Sierra Nevada Corporation, which is, doing a lot of militarizing their local areas. It is, really like pushing militarism in their schools and their universities. And they did a lot of work on SNC. And so for them, it was it made sense that they could see the direct outcome of this company that operates in their area and see where it's being used to commit this violence. And so that was something that I think made the campaign feel quite, it felt like we were getting to this point of these bases could be shut down rather than just going from the point of these bases exist. And when we did two of these simultaneous rallies, where we did a rally in Cyprus outside of the base itself. We did a rally in London outside of the government building, and we did a rally outside of the SNC headquarters, all at the same time on the same day with the same messaging, to really show that this is not a campaign that can only happen in one of these places. It's a campaign that has to be located in all of the actors where this makes sense. And so I think the campaign is growing. We're doing, more and more kind of investigative work now that the spy flights have stopped, even though the planes themselves, the surveillance planes, are still based in Cyprus. And of course, Cyprus is still being used for attacks on Iraq and Syria, and it's also used and going to be used if the US strikes Iran again. So the campaign that I think has really unraveled something from our response to the genocide, but it is a sustained long-term campaign that we realize has to be one that is anti-imperialist, anti-militarist, and anti-colonial.
1: Nupreet, just to clarify, did you say the spy planes have stopped over Gaza? The ones that were launched from Cyprus? They stopped because of the so-called ceasefire, which we know has been broken 1,000 times by Israel? Yes. Okay, so thank you so much for all the organizing you're doing from London to shut down the UK bases that are very much proxies for the US Empire. And I agree, the sun. When they said the sun never sets on the British Empire, they meant it, right? So you're based in London. We know the British government recently refused entry to two US podcasters, Cenk Uygur and Hassan Piker. Why? We think because they criticized Israel. Wondering if you were surprised and to what extent the British government has cracked down on dissent.
0: It was surprising because I think, well, right now we have the equivalent of the Democrats in charge. We have the Labour government, which is supposedly the progressive party of the two. I think one great thing about this government is they've revealed to everybody that both of these so-called, different parties are all the exact same. They have the same interests. And so for them, where they've, our prime minister is an international law lawyer. He was an international human rights lawyer. And so it's quite incredible that this is the person who is banning, political commentators. So it's surprising on that level because it's just that's incredibly shocking and strange thing to do for any government that particularly one that talks about like liberal rights and talks about human rights. But it isn't shocking because of what this government has also been doing and what the past few years of the Palestine movement has been so repressed by this government. I like to explain to people in the US about like how little anybody in Britain can actually say. So of course Palestine Action, which is a direct action group that the main aim was to remove Elbit Systems from operating in Britain. So they were designated a terrorist organization, so much that you cannot talk about them in kind of positive way. You can't talk about them in the language of the Terrorism Act, which is essentially that you can't provide like kind of reasonable support. Obviously, there's no material support. They're basically it's basically illegal to have anything to do with them. And so you might have seen basically every month there have been rallies where people have held signs that say, I oppose genocide, I support Palestine Action on them, and that's an arrestable offense. And so hundreds and hundreds of people have now been arrested for this, which as an image is quite incredible. It really shows how much of a threat doing kind of political organizing around Palestine is. And so that's one angle of where there has been this massive, massive crackdown on groups. Another is the kind of real attacks on journalists in Britain. And again, using the same laws around the Terrorism Act, we've had like multiple high-profile people. You might know Richard Medhurst, Issa Winstanley, Sarah Wilkinson. They were some of the first few that really felt this, where they were arrested because of some reporting they had done. Because again, under these really, really broad, and they're supposed to be very broad and draconian terrorism laws, you can arrest people because of their very, very vague support for a terrorist organization or one that the British government is designating a terrorist organization. And really, that means if you report accurately on anything in the world, particularly about, Palestine. And if you want to actually report on it without just parroting like the Israeli lines, then they basically have reasonable grounds to arrest you. And we know why they do this. It's because they want everybody to follow the line of mainstream media where you report exactly what Israel says. You don't even think that there's another side to this. You don't think that Palestinians have any rights or they should be interviewed or spoken to. And so this is kind of all part of this crackdown. It comes from many different angles. If you report on Palestine accurately, if you take action against Israeli weapons manufacturers operating in Britain, and then if you actually talk about it internationally, they also will, repress you from even entering the country. And I think while it shows that this is a really dark time for, you could talk about free speech, you could talk about any kind of political advocacy, you could talk about being anti-war. But I think it also shows that they're actually quite threatened by what the anti-war movement is. They're threatened by the Palestine movement here because there's no other justification for kind of destroying all the facade of liberal rights by banning political commentators as well. So I hate
1: Exactly.
0: to say it that way.
1: Yes, in the United States where I am, you hear people on the left or activists say, "Oh, I've been out in the street for years now, or I've been lobbying this congressperson, or I've been on Capitol Hill or holding rallies, and yet Israel still acts with impunity. It's bombing Iran, it's displacing over a million people in Lebanon, killing 3,500 or so, striking Gaza continually." And I feel like I want to give up. Like, I can't stop this. And yet we know that governments in the United States cracking down on educators, governments like the UK cracking down on anyone who wears a t-shirt that says Palestine Action, are doing that because they are, as you said, so threatened by opposition to their policy of facilitating Israel at every turn. So we have to keep on. Don't give up. Come on. Let's talk about the recent vote in the UN General Assembly to ensure that Germany was not elected to the Security Council. Of course, we have five permanent members of the Security Council: China, France, Russia, the US, and the UK. But then we also have 10 non-permanent members that serve rotating two-year terms, and those members are elected by the UN General Assembly. That's 193 countries. And I think you need at least two-thirds of those countries to be elected as a nation for a position as a rotating member of the Security Council. So instead of Germany being elected, and Germany wanted to be on that, we saw the election of Portugal and Austria as rotating members. How significant do you think that vote was, Nupreet?
0: Yeah, I think it's definitely something that we haven't, I think recognized is quite substantial. I think something that has come out recently is that what Germany's role has been in all of this. And I think from seeing the videos, basically what feels like every other day of protesters being kind of brutalized by German police, and then the it's complete and utter support of Israel, without any challenge or any even of the recognitions that other countries have had. I think it's substantial given that, it's Germany is such a large country in Europe. It's such a large economy and political actor. And I think it shows to us that there has been a cost for the support of genocide, and there has been something at least that has shifted now that people can recognize that you can't act like this necessarily without having absolutely no response. And while this is, maybe also in part because of Germany's other support for, let's say, the like support for Ukraine and its other kind of militaristic push, which has been kind of maybe leading in Europe along with Britain. I think it's a positive development and means that, there is, while yes, we have countries like the US, and yes, the UN also kind of, supported the so-called Trump peace plan. I think this kind of could give us some positive outcome where, these countries are sacrificing something through letting Israel kind of do whatever it wants. And while that might be small for us to see now, I think we have to recognize this as like a much larger push that is kind of the waning US empire, Israel kind of committing and doing anything that it wants to with the full support of these countries. I think we should see this potentially within that framing that, yes, there is actually a cost to destroying humanity, and there is a cost to destroying civilization and really, supporting a Holocaust. And that will come slowly and slowly. We've seen this in already some of the politicians who were maybe some of the most outspoken supporters and defenders of Israel at the start of the genocide, and now actually saying, oh, I've always been outspoken. I've always supported Gaza. I've always criticized what Israel's done. I think this is part of that small shift where, you see the images of Gaza right now. The Palestinians are only allowed on 40% of already the most densely populated part of the earth. There is a, there's no red line, but there is kind of a cost increasingly. And, maybe we are getting to the point where these countries and individuals and politicians will start saying that, yeah, that we didn't, we were always on the right side of history, which of course is they're the very reason that there is a wrong side of history.
1: Exactly. And we do have to note that in the United States, our House of Representatives recently voted to pass an Iran War Powers Resolution to prohibit U.S. military support for the assaults on Iran. And now Trump will probably veto that if he hasn't already vetoed it. And we may not have the votes in the House, probably not, to override that veto. But it is a step, right? A step in the right direction. Now, let's talk about Shannon Airport for a minute, because I know that the Irish, we see lots of rallies and protests in support of ending the genocide, Israel's genocide in Gaza within Ireland. And yet I am reading reports that weapons are shipped out of the Shannon Airport to Israel. Is that correct? And to what level has the have the protests gained traction?
0: Yeah, Shannon Airport is another big place that has been similar kind of activism to some of the work we've been doing about Cyprus. We've been in touch with some of the activists there who are doing very similar work. They are documenting the U.S. use of the airport. There is a really sustained kind of organizing happening there. Of course, Ireland, you know, is always been, you know, people Ireland have always been staunch defenders of Palestine. I think this is another great example of how the US really needs its allies, you could say, and it needs to use all of these different bases in order to facilitate everything it does. Similarly, I think increasingly we've been having a kind of reckoning of Britain as well, because there's a base in Gloucestershire in the UK that's a British base. That's a RAF, Royal Air Force base, but it was the launch of the B-52 bombers that went from Britain and bombed Iran. There were, I believe, around six based here. I don't know actually where they are now, but this is again how they were able to bomb Iran and maintain this violence, is because it used the kind of airspace of its allies, who maybe should better just say they are also directly part of it. Maybe differently in a way from Shannon Airport, because there is opposition to it, and you know, we'd hope that the government there has a bit more of a pushback on that use. But whereas in Britain this is kind of a complete support of it. And so there's a massive movement at Shannon Airport. There's a less of a massive movement in Britain against some of the bases being used, although it has been growing. So I think there's a lot of work to be done in terms of when you allow, you know, the United States to use your bases, use your airports for its attacks. You are like actually just facilitating them, because otherwise it would, you know, incur so much more cost for the US to launch these bombers. It makes it just so much easier that it has kind of all these states and all of these places that it can just use for attacks everywhere. So I think what we need to be really doing is, as part of, you know, building our kind of international anti-war movement, is recognizing these key places that the US needs as part of this kind of supply chain. It needs Shannon Airport, it needs RAF Fairford, it needs RAF Ekateri, it needs kind of all of these places to exist, because otherwise, you know, it couldn't. And I think a lot of our work on that needs to be, you know, you've let this massive, massive bomber be located in Britain, and you've let it be used to leave from here to go and bomb Iran. Then you're also part of the, you know, massacres and the human rights, like destruction of human rights and kind of all of the war crimes that the US has committed using your base, and in a similar way to Shannon Apple. And there's people in these countries do not want that to happen. They don't want their, you know, public money to be used to facilitate war crimes. So I think you're totally right that you know, Shannon Airport's in an area that needs things happening. I think the protests, particularly one protest I'm thinking of, which, you know, shut things down for a while, have been a great way for people to recognize that this is happening. And so once people do recognize it, I think the logical next step is to stop it.
1: That's right. If we don't know about it, how can we stop it? So we are so grateful to you, Nupreet, in London for organizing this campaign to shut down the bases in Cyprus, the UK bases that are proxies for the United States, the US-UK empire, and for the work that you're doing in Britain itself, where you also have bases that are transporting weapons. How can we in the United States support the work that you're doing in the UK? And what can you tell people who want to get involved how to go about doing that?
0: I feel like the question is what can we do to help your movement? Because we think that any work in the US is worth so much because it's you're doing the work inside, in the belly of the beast. We're maybe in like the forearm or something like that. So I think do any work and all of the kind of anti-war organizing that we see there just encourages us to do more here. We have these total connections between our governments, and I think one thing would be for us to recognize that more is to see Britain, and it is kind of like the lackey state of the US. It's not 100% not on the same level at all. It bows down to whatever the US will is. We can support the work that you're doing, and we can campaign against what our government's doing, which is also on in its own right supporting militarism and imperialism.
1: Fantastic.
0: Any way that people can join is always so useful for us.
1: Yes, and as I listen to you, I think, oh, I need to organize a rally in front of the British Embassy, British Consulate in Los Angeles, so we could have rallies across the country at the same time that you're organizing rallies in Cyprus and in the UK. So let's do it. There's
0: Yeah, let's do it.
1: plenty to be done, of course. And again, I've been talking with Nupreet. She is the Code Pink campaign director for our Bases Off Cyprus campaign, UK Bases Off Cyprus, UK US, I should say. It's been great talking to you. Thank you so much for your time, Nupreet, and for all that you're doing in the UK.
0: Thank you so much, Marcy. Thank you for all you're doing.

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0: Greetings, Earthlings. It's an inescapable Enviro show. I am one of your co-hosts, Dio, and I'm not in the studio with...
1: I'm escapee Glenn Ayers.
0: Well, you may recall we reported on this show in the past words to the effect that invisible, nearly indestructible, per- and polyfluoroalkyl substances, PFAS, have seeped into the blood of almost every American and permeated the natural world. That's a quote. That's the tagline from her recent book, Inescapable, Facing Up to Forever Chemicals. The author, F. Marina Schaufer, joins Glenn for the interview. As always, we will also introduce you to this week's Fool on the Hill, those whose brains were small, along with who left the door open, and way more. But first, it's time for...

0: Revenge of the Critters. Another tiny creature strikes again. On a sweltering morning last July, Vernon Spear was pleased to find that his crab trap had 6 feisty blue crabs, a local delicacy he likes to steam and sprinkle with Old Bay. As Spear reached in, however, he scraped his arm on the metal, drawing blood. He wasn't worried. He'd been scratched many times before. But in the hours that followed, Spear's arm began to turn violent shades of purple and red. His wife, Leah, thought it looked like he had been badly burned. Soon his arm swelled up. Liquid appeared to be pooling under the skin, and he rushed to his local emergency room. A clinician suspected an infection of Fibrio vulnificus, which, under a microscope, looks like a kidney bean with a tail. It's flesh-eating bacteria. We've talked about this before, Viral Show listeners. When B. vulnificus enters a wound, it damages blood vessels, causing them to leak plasma into the surrounding tissues. The immune system tries to protect the body by calling in clotting cells to halt the leaking. In the process, the cells cut off blood flow, prompting flesh to become necrotic. The bacteria can cause shock, sepsis, and multiple organ failure. Infections that reach the bloodstream prove deadly at least 50% of the time. For most of Spear's lifetime, infections of this type north of Georgia were rare. Lately, however, the bacteria have killed people as far north as New York and Rhode Island. Quote, "What has happened in that environment has changed," says Rita Caldwell, a 91-year-old microbiologist at the University of Maryland. "It's not that the bacteria are migrating," she said. "Low levels are always present where fresh water and salt water mix. But when warm water above 50 degrees Fahrenheit becomes more abundant, and above 70 degrees, its population soars." Spear ultimately spent 8 days in the hospital. Doctors watched carefully for any further darkening of the skin, which would indicate that the infection was still spreading. After the surgery, the writer sat with Spear and his wife in the shock trauma unit. He had an IV in his arm. He still seemed stunned that dipping his hand in the local river had nearly killed him. In the middle of our conversation, Spear suddenly exclaimed, "I don't believe in global warming." There was an awkward silence. I asked if he thought the weather had changed during his lifetime. He mulled this over and said, "It's warm now, and it's what, October?" He leaned back onto his pillow and exchanged a glance with his wife. "We don't have as harsh winters anymore," he added. "Revenge of the Critters, Glenn."
1: The guy's lucky to be alive.
0: Right.
1: Well, maybe you should reevaluate whether or not you believe in bacteria or global warming.
0: Yes, we hope he does. Fool on the Hill.
2: And nobody seems to like him, the fool on the hill.
0: This week's Fool on the Hill made some news last week. Quote, "A Republican Virginia lawmaker is facing calls to resign after she agreed with a wildly racist statement about Minority Leader Hakeem Jeffries. Representative Jen Kiggins appeared on Richmond-based radio commentator Rich Herrera's show Monday to discuss the state's hotly contested congressional maps. But since the deleted interview flew off the rails when Kiggins emphatically concurred that Hera, after he referred to Jeffries as a slave, close quote, and as the Repugs continue trying to, whitewash reality and history, we continue to call them out. EnviroShow listeners, why not send us your favorite, Fool on the Hill? Send it to EnviroShow@valleyfreeradio.org.
1: Yeah, there are so many fools. What's your favorite?
0: Doublespeak.
3: You're saying it's a falsehood, and our press secretary, Sean Spicer, gave alternative facts.
4: Look, alternative facts are not facts. They're falsehoods.
0: Our double speak of the week came with a dash of Kafka when speaking at an event in Arizona. MAGA freak USDA Secretary Brooke Rollins celebrated that millions of people have lost federal nutrition assistance under the second Trump administration, declaring that families who have seen their modest aid disappear are closer to, are we ready, realizing the American dream, close quote. Doublespeak.
1: Yeah, doublespeak. What a nightmare. I think she meant nightmare, the American nightmare. Remember when Nixon resigned and the headline was, the long national nightmare is over?
0: Right.
1: Well, we are in the longest nightmare of the history of this country. I guess that's a way to celebrate the 250th anniversary with a nightmare.
0: Well, we might have to break out our Halloween costumes for the 250th. We can all dress up as our favorite nightmare. How about their brains were small?
5: They were big, dumb, and slow.
6: They couldn't go with the flow.
5: Their brains were small and they died.
0: As many of the greedy media moguls get richer and clueless, it seems, well, like the dinosaurs of old, whose brains were small and they died. Quote, last year, as Malignancy cleared the way for Paramount's merger with Ellison, Skydance Media, after Paramount paid a $16 million lawsuit filed by the Prez against Paramount CBS News, now Paramount Skydance is on the verge of acquiring an even larger legacy media giant, Warner Brothers. Discovery, which owns CNN, One Family, the right-wing aligned Ellisons, will soon control TikTok, CBS, CNN, HBO, Discovery Channel, BET, Cartoon Network, Comedy Central, DC Studios, Fandango, Miramax, MTV, Nickelodeon, Paramount, Pluto TV, Showtime, TBS, the CW, and TNT, Warner Brothers, and more, close quote. U.S. Senator Bernie Sanders warned last week, this is oligarchy, to say the least. The growth of the Ellisons' father-son empire is based on refashioning the American press of what's left of it into the palm of his Malignancy's tiny hand. Only a meteor could stop them, I think, Glenn. I don't know. Stay tuned.
1: Yeah, well, it's happened in the past, but it may be rare, exceedingly rare, so I wouldn't count on it.
0: All right. Maybe something a little not quite as radical. Did someone say dinosaurs? In the viral show Echo Chamber, we replay past coverage of the beleaguered horseshoe crabs, a species that's been with us since before the days of the dinosaurs. We talked about their plight on the show numerous times over the years. So please join us and come to their defense. Go to the blog, click on that link. That's in viral show without the W.blogspot.com. Oh, and this, quote, our forests are under attack. The president recently issued two executive orders that seek to expedite rampant logging on federal forests, treating them as little more than tree farms. And to make matters worse, his orders would restrict the public's right to know about the logging projects. Your members of Congress need to hear from you. Tell them take a stand and stop these attacks on our federal forests, on our public lands. Go to the blog, click on that link. Well, Glenn, of course, there is another sort of giant meteor that could take out low-life corporados mentioned above, but, you know, it's the climate crisis, stupid.

0: it's slowish, takes its time, but it keeps on keeping on. Yet, how would we know how slow when, quote, the administration is dismantling a $368 million deep ocean observation system that was put into place a decade ago to monitor coastal environments, marine ecosystems, and powerful currents that affect the global climate. The National Science Foundation said it would send ships in June to begin removing more than 900 deep-sea instruments anchored off Oregon, Washington State, Alaska, North Carolina, and an area between Greenland and Iceland, close quote. On the other hand, quote, since his return to power, we've been talking more and more about data centers as a point of linkage between big tech, fossil fuels, and fascism. And we've been warning that fossil fuel AI is not a neutral tech. It's increasingly being used as a tool of state-sponsored terror, war, and surveillance. War Secretary Pete Hegseth has pledged to create an AI-first fighting force, supercharging an already AI-powered war machine. You can go to the blog Pushback there on that one. Oh, wait, please don't forget. Quote, His Malignancy's U.S. Department of Agriculture wants to gut the roadless area conservation rule. Their scheme would open up tens of millions of acres of our national forests to destructive logging, drilling, and road building, including iconic public lands, close quote, all at the expense of an untold amount of natural carbon capture and storage. And this, in keeping with our guests, PFAS focus, quote, the administration moves to roll back limits on forever chemicals in drinking water, close quote. Which reminds us, who left the door open?
1: La puerta está abierta. Who left the door open?
0: Who left the door open? Last Friday, we received this from Friends of the Earth, quote, in the spirit of World Environment Day, a day for climate change awareness and action, we need to talk to you about vulnerable polar bears bearing the brunt of climate change. The Arctic is in dire situation, and polar bear families are falling apart. Ice is melting, cubs are drowning, dens are collapsing. At a time when we should be doing everything possible to protect the Arctic and vulnerable polar bears, the administration is moving forward with plans to reverse protections for millions of acres of Alaskan lands. That means these lands could soon be open to big polluters and exposed to reckless drilling and mining projects, and the proposed drilling area is critical to the survival of endangered polar bears and their cubs. No Trump, no KKK, no fascist USA. No Trump, no KKK, no fascist USA. No Apparently, voters in the USA were the ones who left the door open, and the Mad King, hashtag no things, and other present occupants of the White House slithered in to wreak havoc. Where to begin? Okay, all of the above is a good start, but how about this? Quote, a shattering new report from the Brookings Institution has exposed the unthinkable. 205,000 children have been ripped from one or both of their parents since His Malignancy's return to power. 145,000 of them are U.S.-born citizens, close quote. And this, he recently, quote, sent an aircraft carrier and warships to Cuba, a tactic he used before invading Venezuela and launching a war on Iran. He is desperately searching for a military win as his disastrous war on Iran drags on. He's demanded the removal of the Cuban president and said he wants to take Cuba. He wants to take it, Glenn. Or this, he issued a National Security Presidential Memorandum 7. Now he's asked Congress to fund it. He indicates that NSPM-7, Joint Mission Center, will seek to identify anyone the administration considers domestic terrorists, including people expressing support for views like anti-Americanism, anti-capitalism, anti-Christianity, extremism on migration, race, and gender, or hostility towards those who hold traditional American views on family, religion, and morality, close quote. Sound vague, you think? Push back, go to the blog, check it out. Oh, and this headline from the New York Times, quote, U.S. seeks to give weapons-grade plutonium to startups for fuel, close quote. And speaking of environmental destruction, how about this from the Southern Environmental Law Center? The, quote, administration takes comments on its proposal to eliminate common sense nationwide minimum standards to protect clean water and prevent catastrophic coal ash spills and other disasters. Politically powerful coal ash polluters, including Duke Energy, asked the administration to weaken these protections against coal ash pollution, close quote. Oh, and guess who wants to plow more than $800 million into a nationwide revival of coal power? Can you imagine? Or this from Civic Shout, quote, EPA Administrator Lee Zeldin came out with yet another plan to destroy our environment. This time, he wants to increase the amount of super pollutants in air conditioners and refrigerators. These pollutants, called hydrofluorocarbons, does that sound familiar? Are extremely strong greenhouse gases that trap more heat in the atmosphere, like carbon dioxide. Hey, Glenn, you remember the hole in the ozone?
2: Oh, yeah. Yep. That was CFCs.
0: Yep.
2: The Montreal Protocol.
0: Mm-hmm.
2: Yeah. Got to get rid of all that stuff. If you're going to roll back regulations, just get rid of all of them.
0: All right. It's time to move on from all the MAGA-induced zone flooding above, which brings us to our Critter of the Week.
3: We all around a month. We all around a month.
0: Which brings us to our Critter of the Week via the American Bird Conservancy. Quote, bluebirds are a delight to observe with their bright sky blue plumes and little bodies and cheerful warbling songs. Familiar and lovable, their enthusiastic embrace of nest boxes also makes for an inspiring community conservation story. Despite their well-earned adoration, bluebirds offer only a tiny glimpse into the wonderful and diverse family to which they belong, the thrushes. And there are 194 thrush species worldwide, and more than 45 can be observed in the Western Hemisphere, including the familiar American robin and the stunning varied thrush and a rare critically endangered one from Hawaii, which I won't even try to pronounce. Each of them is benefiting from conservation actions by American.

0: interview again about PFAS, the per and poly fluorinated alkyl substances, PFAS, PFAS. And those chemicals, wait, I got them, you got them, everybody's got them. It's like the gift that keeps on giving. And there is no one alive today that will see the end of this disaster. And we're just at the beginning of it right now. So this is a great book we're going to talk about. The name of our show, this episode, is Inescapable. And the PFAS are completely man-made. They have never occurred naturally on the planet until some genius figured out how to create an indestructible chemical that also turned out to be highly toxic, incredibly toxic, biologically accumulating, and indestructible. So, put all those things together, and what you have is a lifetime of exposure, a lifetime of negative effects, and it's going to be passed on to generations. These chemicals that are currently being produced right now will be with us for thousands of years into the future, even if we stopped making them today. Industry has created over 15,000 different types of PFAS chemicals, and most all of them will be around for hundreds and thousands of years. So let's get into the interview, and then we'll see you on the other side. All right, today on the Enviro Show, we are really pleased to be joined by Marina Schaffler, who is a journalist, author, writer, and specifically, we want to talk about a new book that was just published by Johns Hopkins University Press. The title is Inescapable. The subtitle is Facing Up to Forever Chemicals. That kind of says it all right there. But Marina, welcome to the Enviro Show. Really happy to have you here. If you could do a quick introduction to yourself, your background, and especially what motivated you to write this book. The book is about the PFAS contamination in Maine, kind of focused on that tragedy. Previously on this show, we've had Kyla Bennett from PEER was on the show several times. Adam Nordell, organic farmer in Maine, was on the show a couple of years ago. So we have covered this topic before. So if you would just tell our listeners how you got into this, what motivated you to write this book, Inescapable?
1: Certainly, it's a pleasure to be here. Thank you. And I got into this particular writing. I've been an environmental writer for decades in Maine, and when the first accounts of PFAS contamination on the farms in Maine surfaced, it felt like they were being treated in the media as isolated stories. And it felt to me like PFAS was really permeating a lot of our environment, and that we weren't necessarily aware of all of the ways that it had insidiously crept into our lives in consumer goods. It was coming down in rain. It was coming off of places like military bases and fire training areas. It had gotten into our waste stream, hence into our sludge, and then was surfacing on farms and affecting properties near farmland. There were a lot of residences affected from past sludge spreading. So I wanted to take a more ecological look at the way it had kind of woven its way through our contemporary life, not just here in Maine, although I focused on that geographic scope, but PFAS has done that globally. There's really no place on the globe that you can escape its reach at this point.
0: Marina, I know you're a writer, but you just said the magic word ecology. And on this show, on the Enviro Show, one of our favorite writers, and personally one of my favorite writers of all time, is Aldo Leopold. And I will just use a quote from Aldo Leopold from a Sand County Almanac, which I often do. And that is,

0: that one of the penalties of an ecological education is that one lives alone in a world of wounds. An ecologist must either harden his shell, or he must be the doctor who sees the marks of death in a community that believes itself well. And that's kind of a dark quote from Aldo, but so true. And of course, he was talking about big ecological ideas, biodiversity and other things. But to me, it also applies to the PFAS issue. And I guess probably doesn't need to be said, but PFAS is per- and polyfluorinated alkyl substances. That's an acronym, PFAS. So if people don't know what that means, it means these forever chemicals. And the thing about PFAS is that it is one of those unseen things that if you're not aware of it, and again, that's the education, ecological education, or in this case, awareness, then you can look at the community and you, without that specific viewpoint, you don't see the marks of death or the illness in the community. And meanwhile, the community believes it's eating organic food and doing everything right. And yet there is this inescapable, and that's the title of your book, inescapable contaminant that is lurking, unseen. You can't taste it, smell it, see it, but there it is. And it's pretty much in everything. So not to bum everyone out, but, you know, we're trying to figure out what's going on and deal with it. So if you could tell us what motivated you to write this book specifically about the situation in Maine and your interactions with the people in Maine while you were writing this book, such as the farmer who realized that his farm was contaminated, Fred Stone, or Adam Nordell, who was doing a community-supported agriculture farm and realized that while he was trying to grow the healthiest, most beautiful food possible, meanwhile, he had no idea that his soil had been contaminated by sludge many years before he started organic farming. And now, instead of providing healthy, nutritious, wonderful food to people, he felt like he was poisoning them. And the conflict there is just astounding, you know, the personal conflict and then the conflict with reality. So if you could talk a little bit about inescapable and this process that you went through to deal with the knowledge that you gained from talking with all these people and looking at this, taking a hard look at this topic. And how do you deal with knowing that when everyone else seems, I don't want to say oblivious, but certainly we're not paying enough attention to the issue.
1: There are so many threads there, but I'm glad that you started with Aldo Leopold, because certainly so much of this comes back to having an ecological conscience. And what Leopold helped us understand was that this is a matter of ethics, not just of policy and science. People need to understand with PFAS that it's not a single contaminant. It's a vast class of chemicals, 15,000 or more, and it's not even clear how many are in commercial use, but certainly a few thousand at least. And there has been very little science looking at. There are a few compounds that have been fairly well researched, and the health implications are understood to an increasing degree with those. But as the use has continued over the decades and regulatory measures have moved towards restricting certain compounds, industry has shifted and reformulated the PFAS compounds to shorter and shorter chains of carbons. So science hasn't been able to keep up with that, and we don't know much about these newer formulations, particularly what they now call ultra-short chain PFAS compounds. And one thing that became very clear to me in the course of researching the book was the ethical divide between the folks who discovered these contaminants, some of the farmers and the superintendent of the water district in one of the settings where the contamination first surfaced in Maine, they were very community-minded. The farmers did not want to sell product that they thought might be contaminated to customers. The water district was very concerned about the product that its customers were getting. And it was such a stark contrast to corporations that had evidence literally back in the 70s and 80s about the damage that these chemicals were causing, could cause to human health, the ecological health. They had done animal studies early on that were very concerning, and yet production continued. So there has just been a very marked ethical divide with this issue.
0: I specifically chose Aldo Leopold because the first quote in your book, Inescapable, is from Rachel Carson. So I imagine that you admire Rachel Carson. I would place her as my number one goddess of ecology and writing and speaking truth to power. I mean, she is on a pedestal, as far as I'm concerned, above all others, in that she really jump-started the whole environmental movement back in the 60s, you know, with Silent Spring. But you can still read that book today and go, wow, it's the same story. It's PFAS is an unfolding story that she started telling, you know, back in the 50s and 60s. And it has just now become, they used to call these emerging contaminants. But honestly, they've already emerged. They're not emerging. They're emerged. They're fully, we're saturated at this point. You know, emerging doesn't quite hit it the way I think it needs to be addressed. But, you know, Rachel Carson was a visionary, but she was also a truth teller. And I'm going to say that your book is in the same vein as Silent Spring. It has that same deeply researched, a very human story that's being told. Like you said, it is because of these ethical people, these people with moral character that brought this issue out into the public. They could have ignored it and tried to keep it quiet and everything, but they suffered. They risked everything personally, financially, to raise the alarm on this. And it has been a successful effort, I would say. Now, maybe they would disagree, but it has really raised the awareness. I'm talking about specifically in Maine, where the state has dedicated a lot of money to address this problem. Maybe not enough. There'll never be enough money, as far as I'm concerned, to address the PFAS problem. But Maine really has been a leader in this issue. And your book really goes through that whole story of how that happened and the price that some of these people paid. It's a fascinating read, I have to say. Very well written, you know, very emotional. And I don't want to put words in your mouth, but I think that you must have been impacted by talking with all of these people, and that must have or may have motivated you to want to write the book and speak the truth and get this information out. So, but you can put that in your own words.
1: I was profoundly moved by the people I spoke with and the courage, just day-to-day courage of the people here who confronted contamination on their own properties, but also who responded in so many other ways. People stepping up, doing citizen science monitoring of sites. And some of them had begun that work even before the revelation on the farms here. Folks in the medical community who really stepped up to respond, because at first the people affected had no medical counsel from people who understood these chemicals and understood what tests they should be undergoing. So there was a really steep learning curve for the medical community here as well, and some remarkable leadership there. And likewise, there were a lot of partnerships that formed in Maine. One of the reasons I wanted to write this book was Maine's not alone, and every state has similar issues with contamination and will need to be confronting that. And I felt like there should be more of a roadmap and that Maine had made some mistakes early on, but it did shift within a few years into a very research-based, collaborative, transparent approach to try and understand the scope of the problem. There has been years and years of testing the state has done to determine the soil and water impacts from the sludge spreading. The university has stepped up to figure out how the chemicals move from the soil up into plants, which kinds of plants and parts of plants are most affected, and how to potentially still produce clean food on somewhat contaminated sites, working very closely with farmers. So there have been some remarkable partnerships there. There were partnerships between outside farming groups like the Maine Organic Farmers and Gardeners Association and Maine Farmland Trust, with the state, recognizing that the state couldn't step up very quickly to get the funds that affected farmers and their families needed. They needed it to pivot their operations, to get their blood tested, to get wellness support, because it's a very traumatic experience to have heavy contamination on your property, in your body, and have your business suddenly upended. So those two groups stepped up to create a fund for farmers. And that's really a model that our legislators here have put forward for Congress to adopt. It hasn't happened yet. But creating that kind of safety net is really critical for farmers to be able to come forward and acknowledge the testing results on their land and start to work through a plan for shifting production. Or most of the farms in Maine have been able to adapt. There have been a handful or so that have had to close up operations altogether. But examples like creating that farmer safety net, I think, is something that Maine can offer other places that will be needing to contend with this issue.
0: If I could, for full disclosure purposes or confession, maybe since I was raised Catholic, but I am a recovering Catholic, I would make a confession that I started my career in 1980 working as a soil scientist for the state of Pennsylvania under the Resource Conservation and Recovery Act, RCRA, which you mentioned in the book. And under that program in Pennsylvania, I was in charge of the Agricultural Utilization of Sewage Sludge Program in the Harrisburg Regional Office, which covered the most productive agricultural lands in South Central Pennsylvania. And I looked at hundreds of farms for use for sewage sludge, some of the best farmland that you can find pretty much, you know, anywhere. It's that Cumberland Valley, goes all the way down into the Shenandoah Valley further south. And all of these wastewater treatment plants were trying to get rid of their sludge. And one of the first things I did in that job in 1980 was to shut off the city of Lancaster from spreading their sludge, because they were traveling 50 miles away from Lancaster to dump their sludge on farmers. And I stood up at a meeting and said, you know what you've been doing? You've been contaminating farmland in a 50-mile radius for decades, and now it's so contaminated that you have to go more than 50 miles away. And half the farmers in the room stood up and walked out. And I heard about that when I got back to the office, you can believe. But eventually, I just didn't want to do that job anymore. I also inspected landfills and dealt with leaking landfills. I never met a landfill that I didn't hate and that didn't leak like a sieve. You know, big regional landfills, and they were full of sewage sludge. As a matter of fact, when I shut off the city of Lancaster from ag spreading, they had to go to a landfill. And the city of Harrisburg had to take all of their sludge to a landfill, not because of PFAS, because we didn't actually test for PFAS back then, but because of other things like PCBs and all kinds of other industrial contaminants. And that's what sewage sludge is. It's a mixture of industrial contaminants. There's some human waste in there too, but it's primarily industrial discharges. In fact, under the Resource Conservation and Recovery Act, what are called publicly owned treatment works, POTWs, are exempt from the Resource Conservation Recovery Act, RCRA. They're exempt. They do not have to be treated as a hazardous waste treatment system or a hazardous waste generator. And that's wrong, right on its face, but that's because nobody knows what to do with all this sludge. And the fact that I helped, even for a few years, to contaminate farmland in Pennsylvania still makes me feel queasy when I think about it. And that's certainly what happened in Maine. It's happened here in Massachusetts, especially with paper mill sludge. Lots of PFAS went into paper manufacturing, and especially up in Maine, where they made greaseproof wrappers and plates and all that kind of stuff, which were coated or permeated with PFAS. And that sludge contained all these chemicals that were then taken out and spread on farmland. And the farmers thought they were doing something good. And in fact, I think people knew what was going on. At least I knew it was wrong back in the early 80s, because I had read Silent Spring. You know, I knew that there were problems with this kind of thing. But anyway, I could go on and on about my regrets of having that job. I finally left that after a few years because it was so political. And I did a lot of groundwater monitoring testing. And pretty much every sample that I tested, the groundwater was contaminated, mostly with industrial solvents, chlorinated solvents specifically, TCE and other things like that. And eventually, the solution by the state was to take away my right to take samples and drop them off at the lab. That's how they dealt with me. They shut me out of the process, so I couldn't open up any more cans of worms. So then I left. You know, what was the point of sitting at a desk? But anyway, that's a digression, but I think that your book addresses that way that, at least initially, Maine just didn't, they just didn't want to face this. And you're right, they did turn it around, but it was because of activism. It was because people and, you know, people impacted and other people and groups, they agitated and they forced change. And that's really, I think, one of the stories in this book is that it takes people getting together and getting organized to address this kind of an issue. And I'd like to have your opinion on that part of it.
1: We're fortunate in Maine to have a citizen legislature. And so some of the decision makers in the legislature were themselves farmers. And when farmers advocate, they tend to generate very bipartisan support. And their stories were so compelling. There was very strong bipartisan support, particularly with the first kind of round of policy measures here. There have been subsequent regulations and laws, you know, over the course of more than 5 years now, but it did help that farmers and this hit rural communities, not only the farmers, but they had to close down areas to hunting and fishing. So it really drew a wide range of support. And I think, speaking to your comments about sludge and the array of toxic contaminants that can end up in it, the reaction here was turning off the tap at the front end. So not just banning the spreading of sludge, but trying to get PFAS out of consumer products and out of going into the waste stream at the front end. And that's a hard thing to do in a state of 1.3 million people and a global market. But since Maine started working toward that, many other states have put bans on certain categories of consumer products. And Maine actually revised its legislation to align it with Minnesota, which put through a very ambitious ban of numerous PFAS in numerous consumer products. And the more individual states can align those PFAS product bans, the easier it makes it for industry to transition away when there's a critical number of states that have banned PFAS use in certain consumer categories. They can then transition to other formulations. So I think having cooperation among the states has been very helpful that way. And it really has to happen, as Rachel Carson informed us 60 plus years ago. We have to stop using these toxic materials at the outset. Trying to just deal with it at the waste stream end is a losing battle. There were so many inspiring examples of constructive responses in Maine, but I'll just cite one at a very community scale, but at the community level. In one heavily affected community in Maine, a couple that got very high test results in the well, and they had been living on that property for decades, they organized a Facebook group to connect with others in their immediate community, and they got help learning how to testify before the legislature, and they worked on some of the initial policy measures, and they reached out to Aaron Brockovich, who they said was getting about 200 emails a day, but theirs happened to get her attention, and she brought her wealth of water resource experience to help them as well. So there were just lots of examples here. Once people mobilized and gathered with others in their community, they found sources of support and education. And I think that is happening everywhere across the country now on this issue. So going back to Alda Leopold's words, this is a example of living in a world of wounds, but I wouldn't say that we're living there alone. We're living there together, and people gathering forces and supporting each other on this issue makes a big difference.
0: Absolutely. We say on the show that the antidote to despair is action. So you don't lose until you give up is another thing we always say. And this is a situation, again, these forever chemicals are going to be with us forever. And so we can't stick our head in the sand. You know, we can't ignore it. We really need to deal with it. And organizing around the issue and working with other people is really the way to do that, so you don't feel like you're out screaming into the void. But anyway, we've been talking with Marina Schaffler, who is the author of a brand new book. The title is Inescapable: Facing Up to Forever Chemicals. And I want to thank you, Marina, for being on the show and for writing this book and for having the courage to face something like this and come out the other side a human being and be able to still have a positive attitude about humanity, which is kind of sometimes hard for me. I struggle with that myself. So I just want to thank you very much for being on the show, for writing this book, and for talking with us today on the Enviro Show. Thank you very much.
1: Thank you so much for having me, Glenn.
2: Well, I'm sorry I missed that interview.
0: Yeah. You know, it was probably better that you weren't there, because it's an inescapable thing and you escaped from the interview. So congratulations.
2: Okay. I think that brings us to our bus stop billboard. And like we always like to remind our listeners, the top of the bus stop billboard is filled with weekly standouts all over the place about all the things that are going on in Washington. And there's a lot of them. So I'm going to start Wednesday, June 10th. And there are three events going on simultaneously. Well, actually, one of them is at a different time. But they're all part of Wednesday, June 10th, People Over Utility Profits. There's a Springfield rally. There's a Pittsfield rally, and then one in Boston. And Mass Power Forward is holding the statewide three-location event, asking legislators to cut our ties to utilities and pass a climate bill that puts people over utility profits while destroying our health and our planet. And you're going to read all about it if you go to Viral Show without the W, .blogspot.com, and they're all there on the Bus Stop Billboard under Wednesday, June 10th.
0: All right, and Thursday, June 11th from 5:30 to 7:30 p.m., it's a virtual rules meeting from the Vermont Agency of Natural Resources. They're looking for public comment on proposed rules that'll guide how state lands are, quote unquote, managed for the future. And they're going to be accepting public comments until June 18th, which is coming right up, 1 week after the hearing. And you can RSVP for that. There's a link on the blog.
2: And then Friday, June 12th, 6:30 to 8 p.m., a Walden Woods project, Lincoln, Mass. Join us for a wine and cheese as we celebrate the opening of our new exhibition, Rooted in the Woods, The Boundless Life and Writings of Henry David Thoreau. And all you need to know is there on the blog.
0: Sunday, June 14th at 7:30 p.m., it's the Committee for the First Amendment, and they'll be hosting Rise Up, Sing Out, a concert for the First Amendment, and it will be featuring an all-star lineup of performers, 90-minute concert celebrating the guarantees, the constitutional guarantees of our First Amendment, free speech, religion, press assembly, and protest. So go to the blog and check that out.
2: Okay, this next one, I believe, is a virtual event. Sunday, June 14th, 7 p.m., two members of Restore Our Roots, a grassroots organization near Philadelphia, will talk about food forests. Zach Hawk will describe a food forest, including the John Hersey Food Forest, which was started a century ago. And go to the blog, click on the link for that.
0: All right, and so June 15th and also July 15th, both at noon until 3, Massachusetts Roadmap for Advanced Nuclear and Fusion Energy. It's a discussion series sponsored by Governor Healey, and they'll be looking for stakeholder engagement, that's in quotes, for their push for more nukes in Massachusetts. So let's let them know what we think about that. I'll just editorial say, stupid idea. There's more information on that, and you can register. There's a link on the blog.
2: You could bring a stake and drive it into the heart of small nukes, I suppose. And then on Monday, June 15th, 12 to 1:30 p.m., MCAN is proud to have Dan Zakin and Mark Dinan of 350 Mass provide a virtual presentation on pressing legislative developments and how we can ensure Massachusetts remains a leader on climate action. Check that out.
0: All right, and Tuesday, June 16th, 5:30 to 7:30 p.m., it's the Climate Action Now Summer Gathering at Flower Work Farm. There's going to be pizza and all kinds of stuff, time to connect. And so you need to click on the link in order to register for that in advance because there's food involved. So check it out. It's on the blog.
2: Tuesday, June 16th, 7 p.m., join Courtney and Amelia Gallardi and Massachusetts for Safe Technology for our fourth annual World EMR Syndrome Day Forum. And that's electric magnetic pollution. You can go to the blog and register for that.
0: And Wednesday, June 17th, 4 to 5 p.m., bluebirds are just the beginning, all about thrushes, and that's join the American Bird Conservancy to learn more about the fascinating world of thrushes and how to keep them in your community and in your hearts. So check it out. There's a link on the blog to sign up for that.
2: 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And I can't think of anything else other than to say, remember to listen to your mother. Steo saying adios.
0: And this is Glenn Ayers, folks. And like we always say, go out, enjoy nature, and protect it.
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0: like to make room now for some very special guests. And these special guests are not so special that they ride on the bus with us. They ride underneath with all the luggage. And they said they understood. There wasn't enough room. They agreed to this just so long as they could come and play one song for you here now tonight. Well, that wasn't good enough for me. I said, sell my t-shirts and then you have a deal. So that's what they're doing. I suppose this wouldn't be such a shameful behavior on my part if it wasn't my own father. But there you have it. Will you please make him welcome? In Vienna, Austria, star of stage and screen, Mr. Dollar Bill.
1: Thank you. Yes, I'm Dollar Bill, or Shilling Bill, I guess. We're going to sing a song for you in just a minute. It's a very sophisticated song. It's about chickens. But first, a word from our sponsor. Thank you. We represent Dollar Bill's Mercantile, and we're out there by the entrance selling these useful items. You can wear them, you can dry dishes with them, and if you look carefully, you'll see that you're really getting two things at once here. You're getting a t-shirt, and then you're also getting a bandana, and you can rob banks or something with them. So hope you'll stop by and get one. They come in large and extra large, and they come in three colors, as you can see.

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1: You've wandered into Albaco's deep end. This week I've got an all-funk deep end found in the last quarter of the show. I'm going to kick things off with Cracker, two songs bookending the segment. The two songs are from their Tucson promo EP, which came out in between their debut and Kerosene Hat. I Ride My Bike wound up as a hidden track, buried in 99 tracks on the Kerosene Hat CD. This song, however, River Euphrates, I don't think saw another release.

That was Cracker, I Ride My Bike. Before that, a band I don't even like anymore. But I do still like their first CD, Electric Six and She's White. She Could Never Be Whiter! Bash and Pop, One More Time. If I remember correctly, this was Tommy Stinson's first project after the Replacements broke up. Westerberg tried going commercial, but Stinson always stuck with the Mats aesthetic. I feel like he had to have been an essential piece of the band. And from the most sarcastic album I own, Mrs. Jones, Good Neighbor Sam, The Circle Jerks. Cracker bookended this set. Next is Libertine from Utopia, self-titled from 1982. Yes, I'm playing all 15 of them.

Elvis Costello and the Attractions doing The Angels Want to Wear My Red Shoes, live at Hollywood High in 1978. Ramones with She's a Sensation. So Pleasant Dreams isn't a very good album, but I felt a need to play this along with 2020's She's an Obsession. Prior to the Ramones was Donny Iris with Sweet Mary Lee. Remember that guy? Then 2020, then Utopia. Now there's some classic power pop. If you've never heard of Danko Jones and love punk-fueled hard rock, he's got a ton of stuff out. Jim Florentine on That Metal Show always recommended him, and boy was he right. Danko tours the world over to sold-out crowds, but he's practically unknown in the U.S. He doesn't even have a U.S. record deal. I've been wanting to see him for years, and I don't think he even tours here. He's originally from Toronto. I have a Danko Jones t-shirt, and the only people who ever recognized my shirt was a band called the Suffragettes, and they were also from Toronto. So this song is called The Sore Loser.

Blue Oyster Cult and Veteran of Psychic Wars. I first heard this on my heavy metal movie soundtrack way back in 1981. All sorts of great stuff on that release. This prompted me to pick up Fire of Unknown Origin, another stellar record that has Burn In For You and Joan Crawford on it. The Sword, The Chronomancer 1, Hubris. This song is epic. The Sword uses a whole variety of metal styles, several of which you can hear in this very song. And they've also got an intangible hint of classic rock in their arsenal. Before that, Dokken Tooth and Nail. I had a cassette of this in the mid-80s that I recorded off my friend's LP. One of us set the levels too high, so the whole album distorted, and I loved it. This song I played for my Rock Candy reissue, and there's still a little distortion on the drums. Rock Candy does tend to go bottom heavy on their remasters. Before that, Salty Dog, Come Along, another Rock Candy salvage. Apparently this band was real troubled with drugs and conflict, so this is it. Well, they did record a second album that went unreleased until 2018. Danko Jones started us off in kick-ass fashion, though I had to bleep him two words in. Next is The Upper Crust. I described them on another show. If you've never heard of them, I recommend listening to these lyrics, then looking them up. 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

A flock of seagulls with electrics are everywhere from Listen. The first couple of LPs are awesome. I saw them open for the Go-Go's in 1982, and they were deafening. Garbage, the band, and As Heaven Is Wide, one of my all-time favorite bands, Local H, Dick Jones from Whatever Happened to PJ Souls. I met PJ at a horror convention, and she was very familiar with this release. She wrote, "Here I Am" on my copy's cover. Frank Black and the Catholics, All My Ghosts, which opens their self-titled debut. Recorded live to 2-track over the course of 3 days, there is an amazing live sound on this record. And was that a long-lost Bon Scott-era AC/DC barn burner? Nope, kicking things off in their buckled shoes was the Upper Crust. Next is the Pajama Slave Dancers, a Western Mass punk band. In the 80s, you could see them just about anywhere around here, at least until they got banned from the venue. Honestly, one of the best live bands I've ever seen in my life. They had a record deal with Restless, put out 2 albums with them, but refused to tour. So that was the end of that. This song is Spank the Moose, which they'd always get a girl out of the crowd to say, "Spank the Moose." No one was ever any good. Probably why they kept doing it.

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I'm a pig now, baby. I'm a pig, pig, pig.

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He's just a turkey, a two-tub turkey. He's just a two-tub turkey.

Everyone knows this one, Pay to Come by the Bad Brains. That was the original 7-inch version. I first heard this song on the Let Them Eat Jelly Beans compilation, way back on Red Vinyl, along with a bunch of other punk bands on Side 1. Side 2 was too experimental for me. Emil and the Sniffers with Gacked on Anger from their debut. Think they're still gacked on, Tick? They're pretty successful these days. I had to look that one up. Before that, The Descendants and Pervert. A Little Naive in Hindsight. I think all guys are perverts, especially at the age the band was when they recorded that. Angry Samoans, I'm a Pig. That's a 1978 demo from the Inside My Brain reissue. The Dickies, Paranoid, and an improvement. No disrespect to Sabbath. Can't forget the Ramones, Outsider from Subterranean Jungle. Dee Dee was a genius and he didn't even know it. I'm forever grateful he kept writing for the band even after he had left. And drug overdoses always feel like such a waste. We started with PSD and Spank the Moose. Waltz with Matilda, that has got to be my favorite euphemism in that song.

0: suit of black makes the natural look even better. 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James Brown, America's number one entertainer, has this to say about mystery of black.
1: Go on with your bad self. 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
0: You better believe Mystery of Black will keep your natural hair looking good because it's made by the Caneline Company.
2: Yeah, baby. 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

0: baby. 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Okay?
1: I don't operate that way. If they want to see me, they come to me. I don't go to anybody.
0: Yeah, that sounds good, but they ain't gonna dig it.
1: I don't care if they don't dig it. I'm just telling you like it is.

Yes, an all-funk version of The Deep End. Rufus Thomas, the Clown Prince of Dance, with Do the Funky Chicken. Prior to that, Jungle Boogie by Kool and the Gang. 24/7 Spies does an amazing metallic version of this. Track that one down, too. Cameo with Word Up. I can't do that guy's voice. We opened with James Brown doing a hair product commercial. Then World of Soul. Get down with your funky self. That about does it for me on El Baco's Deep End. And you are tuned to WMCB LP 107.9 FM, Greenfield, Mass. I will leave you with this one. And I swear I'll play the Pixies one of these times.

You only get to realize that you're alive once, and it's the absolute best feeling you can feel. Well, everything is colorful, it's vivid now, it's wonderful, and all because I know it isn't real. You only realize that someday you will die once, and every day thereafter is a gift. Someday your bones turn back to oil, how soon our souls will turn to soil. It's a miracle that we get to exist. I'll learn the names of all the termites that eat my wooden teeth, and I'll

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I wish we all came together like the Beatles said, and find a way to stay grounded just like a Beatles head. 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

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But if I chose to do nothing, I would have regretted the consequence of not seizing the moment for affection chance. So I bask in the attraction of the connection. 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

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There's a few simple things that I'd like you to know. I find a peace of mind anytime that you are near me. From the language of my heart, I miss you dearly. 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There's a few simple things that I'd like you to know. I find a peace of mind anytime that you are near me. 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It was the softest blanket in the world, covering your bodice. Wondering how I found myself curled up with this goddess upon the couch, the middle of this little apartment, thinking that you were an illusion, a riddle which my heart

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I marvel at the stars and feel my heart overflow. There's a few simple things that I'd like you to know. I find a peace of mind anytime that you are near me. From the language of my heart, I miss you dearly. I marvel at the stars and feel my heart overflow. There's a few simple things that I'd like you to know.

wish upon it. Dawn hits me like an epiphany, imagery of the mystery that is you. Views I hold true, much ado blissfully, as I'm now longing for the warmth of your embrace. Will I make it back to planet Earth or drift to outer space? I grace orbits of emotion while

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Look, I'll make it all manageable. Pick and choose, sit and lose. All you different crews, chicks and dudes, who you think is really kicking tunes. Picture you getting down in a prison tube, like you lit the fuse. You think it's fictional, mystical, maybe spiritual. Hero who appears in you to clear your view. Yeah.

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I need sex to feel empowered, I need booze to wash it down. I need something for the side effects, something for the calm down, something for the trauma, something just to come around. I'm riddled with anxiety and crippling depression. 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

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Now you don't need a

Ignore that last DJ autoplay intro. Here with a fresh set for June. What is it? June 12th here? No, not June 12th. Yes, it is June 12th. Okay. Here with a fresh set for June 12th, where I'm getting back into the groove of things. This time we're going to go to South America. We're going to stay on the northern side, specifically Peru and Colombia. I'm just going to do straight from my records for this one. So I got a lot of compilations to play for you. We're first going to start it off with a couple of cumbias from the Disco Fuentes record label. This is an excellent compilation put out by one of my favorite record stores in the country, Domino Sound, out in New Orleans. Shout out to Domino Sound. Not only do they sell amazing records, but they press their own stuff, and all of it's gold. So this one is an awesome compilation. It's the Cumbia Campesina, the Farmside Cumbia from Los Corraleros de Majahual. The cowboys from Majahual. I'm not too sure where that is. I guess some rural side of Colombia. So enjoy this South African side of Jetlag Radio here on WMCBLP.

All right, everyone. It's been a while since I've checked in. Hope you've been okay without me. But we're doing Colombia and Peruvian music today on Jet Lag Radio here on 107.9 WMCBLP, WMCB.net. I brought in my vinyl for this one. When we started off the set, we listened to a couple tracks off an album called Las Orillas. Las Orillas del Magdalena, which is a compilation of classic cumbias from the Disco Fuentes label out in Colombia. What else did we hear? We heard a Nidia Jonjara song. She's an amazing Colombian artist. We heard this band, Tropicalia Band, from Colombia called Rompe Rayo. They have an album called Insurgentes Carismáticos, Charismatic Insurgents. Picked this one up in San Francisco. I got pretty lucky out there. There's a awesome Latin record label called Discodelic out in the Mission, or La Misión, if you will. They sell only Latin stuff. I was talking to the owner for a bit, and he recommended this album, and it's pretty sweet. We also heard a couple of tracks from The Roots of Chicha, psychedelic cumbias from Peru. So the more kind of psychedelic sounding tracks were off that. And then we also heard a few cuts from the Onda Tropica album, which is this amazing project that Quantic put together that has a bunch of Colombian and a couple of Chilean artists, but mostly Colombian artists, and they all got together to make some awesome tracks. That last one was from the Onda Tropica, and then the super sweet Iron Man cover was from that album. Let's listen to one more song from Rompe Rayo. This one is going to be called El Gallo Impavido. I'm not sure what impavido means. I'll have to look that up. But something about a rooster. Give me a call here at the station. Let me know what you think. 413-475-3958. That's 413-475-3958. And you got to hit line 2 to reach me. Or you can hit me up on Instagram @AutoplayDJ. All right, I'll see you on the other side.

0: All right, folks, that's going to do it for me. I hope you've enjoyed this Colombian and Peruvian edition of Jet Lag Radio. I'll be next week. I don't know the theme yet. I'll figure that out. But I'm going to hand things over to Empress over at Moving Mountains Media. Hope you have a great weekend, and I'm sure you'll enjoy the next show. Stay tuned.
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0: 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Look.
1: By the pain, you can feel it. Just try not to get all in your feelings. Any situation, you can kill it. Just remember you one of the realest. I can't lie, I do get in my feelings. But I still gotta handle my business.

Express. All right, you heard it here first, guys. So greetings to Western Massachusetts, New England, Pioneer Valley, and the rest of the world. 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So what are you going to do? 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And like I always say, guys, we're going to keep on moving these mountains together. So, we're here, right? It is Friday, and it's 96,000 degrees outside. Literally, it's like 96,000, and your girl's walking around with my black head wrap on, a black cancer shirt, because it's almost cancer season, so I'm promoting all the cancers, and some black yoga pants. I don't know. I don't know. Maybe I was in the house with the air conditioning, and I didn't really catch on to everything that was going on until I walked out my door. By the time I walked out my door, I'm like drenched, but it's too late because I had a meeting to go to before I came to the studio, so it is what it is. But like I said, today is June 12th. There's so much we're going to try to shoot into this hour and 35 minutes. I do have a special guest coming at 5 o'clock, but I'm not going to say. It's a huge surprise, and I really don't want to say anything. So please do not tempt me, because I might let it out, but I'm not going to. So don't text me, do not DM me, don't even call me. I turn everything off. My phone will not be going off like usual in the background, because I turn everything off, because I want nobody to ask me who this person is until this individual is literally sitting in the chair. Okay, so that's how we're going to do that. Okay, but there's so many things that we are going to talk about when my guest gets here. But there are some things I just want to remind you guys. We had an explosion of guests this month in June. Literally every week. I think I had like two guests every week. Okay. So I'm just going to remind you guys before I get too into the conversation that we're about to have at 5 o'clock when my special person gets here. But once again, June 25th, we had Mick last week come and talk to us about the fireworks fundraiser. That's going to be trivia night for America's 250th celebration. This is a fundraiser for the Greenfield Recreation Department fireworks that they do annually. We all love Greenfield Recreation. So this is a way that we could all come in to take part and be part of this wonderful event. And that date, once again, is going to be June 25th at 5:30. It's going to be at the Greenfield Elks Lodge, and that's at 3 Church Street. There's going to be food. There's going to be drinks. There's going to be fun. There's going to be cash prizes. And there is a small fee for every person. But don't forget, like Mick told us, the max that you can have on the team is 8 people. So if it's you and your significant other, don't get discouraged. You have a team, right? All you got to do, know some American history as far as music goes, movies goes, and trivia question. If Mick is listening, I did not forget that I do have 1 point on the board, my friend, for answering your trivia question about the Beatles. So, yes, I'm not going to let that go. Okay. And also this for the whole month of June, the Lava Center, they are actually having all their playwrights this month. They have 12 playwrights
12 play writers throughout the month of June. So that is every Friday and every Saturday. The doors open at 6:30. The show starts at 7. So if you are in the area, if you are interested in being a play writer, hold on. If you have visited and you've seen some of the playwrights this month, or if you're interested in being a play writer, that information that you can get in contact with them directly is info@thelavacenter.com. Once again, that is info@thelavacenter.com. And that's if you have any information that you would like to know about events that's coming up at the Lava Center, or if you would like to be involved, you know, and join one of their playwright community sessions. I mean, like I said, that wasn't on my bingo card for 2026, but this is where we're at. And I'm kind of like, you know, interested now. Not that I need to really pick up anything else on my plate, because guys, you already know I don't need it. I honestly don't need to, but it came to me. So if you see me writing a playwright or I'm promoting a playwright for 2027, don't say, Empress, what did you get yourself to? Because my answer will be, I didn't go looking for it. It came looking for me. So, yeah. So that's where we're at, okay? Also, my good friend, my good friend out there, Simon White, came in a couple weeks ago as well to talk about the Window Reggae Fest that is coming up. I'm still trying to snatch him up. So, my friend, if you're out there, I'm still looking for you to come back. And we're going to try to see if we could get some artists to come in with you this time to actually do some freestyle work. You know, you just really never know, right? But anyway, so he was talking about the event that he had a couple weeks ago that was at the Deja Brew. From what I heard, that was it was wonderful. I heard that the vibes was right. Everything was good. Last week, they had a tribute to Bob Marley that was in Springfield at White Lion. I heard that that show was off the wall. So the Window Reggae Fest is actually the next one that's coming up. And this is July 11th, guys. So we have like about a month to get ourselves together, right?

us, when they say bonfire and awful, all this other stuff, you automatically start thinking about the mountains. I remember the first time I went up to Charlemagne, it wasn't even the Reggae Fest. It was more like a Rasta retreat. They had like a Rasta retreat, and like all the Rastas was up there with like the drums and, you know, their chalices, and it was so mystic and so natural. I remember I went up there with my aunt, and she's like, don't touch a stone. And if you've ever noticed some of the stones when you're walking up that rocky hill, they're just so mystic. Don't touch anything. I didn't touch nothing, but I was like, wow. And I remember going up there, it was just the open field. There was no tents because there wasn't a reggae fest or anything like that. It was just like a bunch of Rasta. Like I said, it was really natural. It was really uplifting, really mystic and powerful. And the kids was running around playing soccer. I mean, I don't know when the next one of that, the Rasta retreat is up there at Charlemagne, but it's actually due time for me to go back and get re-energized. But anyway, besides that, we were talking about the Window Reggae Fest. I started talking about Charlemagne, and you already know from there, I tend to go off. That's what I do. But anyway, let's get back to the Window Reggae Fest. If it rains on the 11th, there is a rain date, guys, and that is going to be July 12th, okay? But if it doesn't rain, then the date is going to be July 11th. I'm going to give you the website information so you could go to the website and find out all this information yourself. So it is www.simonwhiteandrhythminc.com. 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And I will spell it out for you. www.simonwhiteandrhythminc.com. Okay? And that's where you can find out all the information. You can purchase your tickets and everything like that, guys. So, like I said, advanced tickets are always cheaper at the door, even though the door price is not that bad. But it's always cheaper to get your tickets advance. So if you can do that, I advise you to go right to that website and you can purchase your tickets for now. And that is for the Window Reggae Fest, the 6th annual Reggae Fest that my friend Simon White has done. So yeah, so big up my bro Simon White out there doing great things for the culture. Gotta love it, gotta love it. So we're about to jump back into some more music. I'm switching the vibes up a little bit because this will be my repeat show for Juneteenth, because it is next, Juneteenth is next week. So, of course, I'm going to play some energy about Juneteenth. I'm going to have some information about some Juneteenth events. And I'm even going to read a speech by Sister Sojourner Truth. And I love this, so that's why I'm going to read it. So when this show plays on Juneteenth, happy Juneteenth, but this is a Juneteenth festive show. So do not touch that dial, guys, and I will be right back. All right? Call a friend and tell a friend. Your girl Empress is on the air, and you are listening to Moving Mountains Media on 107.9 FM or WMCB.net.

0: 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Good afternoon. You are listening to Moving Mountains Media, Franklin County's number one spot for today's hits, yesterday's classics. 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And if you miss a portion of my show, you can always hear the playback version. That's every Saturday morning between 8 to 10 a.m. And now, I am so happy to actually announce the soul man himself of Greenfield, Massachusetts is in the building. Soul man.
1: Never been referred to as soul man before, Empress, but I appreciate it.
0: That is John Weaver, Franklin County CDC, the soul man. Thank you so much for coming in today. What an honor.
1: Oh, thanks for having me. And I love your music here. Great selections today.
0: That's right. I was telling John, I was like, all John's missing is like the bell bottoms and afro. He's over here jamming, soul man. I said, you are now officially the soul man. Tracy Talbert, if you're listening, I did it.
1: I want this intro every time I go out somewhere.
0: Right, the soul man. So, John, I know there's some things we're going to talk about today. So let's just start. Let's jump into it. Today is June 12th. I've been telling everybody about the Juneteenth events that's going around, not just in Greenfield, but also around Franklin. Not just Franklin, but Western Massachusetts. I believe just like 5 different events. And I didn't really touch Boston because Boston is like their own universe.
1: Yeah, got its own thing going
0: on. With Juneteenth. So, yep. But I try to focus right here on Western Mass, basically Hampton, Hampshire, Franklin County. Yep. And just so everybody knows, because I have a lot of listeners in Springfield, big up Springfield, to let you know where you can go to be part of these events. But today we're talking about Greenfield Juneteenth, which is also the 5th annual Juneteenth. And John Wade from Franklin County CDC and the Welcome and Belonging Committee is actually taking the bull by the horns, basically, this year and running with it. And I couldn't be more honored than to know that Juneteenth is in the hands of a wonderful organization.
1: And we are so happy to be picking up on your great work over the last 4 years, Empress. I mean, getting this going, keeping it going. It's been at different places. I think with the Energy Park, mm-hmm. it was at Beacon Field, mm-hmm. and this year over at GCC. We're really excited.
0: That's right. We've had a run. Parades. Yep. We've had parades. We have fire trucks with the cool-in. Out there in heat waves, what have we not done, right? So now we're on to college. So this is great. So, John, can you tell us a little bit about this Juneteenth event this year, where it's going to be at, the times, the speakers you have lined up?
1: So we're changing it up a little. As I said, you've done amazing work in the past few years, and everybody wanted to keep it going. Mm-hmm. And so Franklin County Community Development Corporation, I think, stepped up. And that's largely because we've been running the Welcoming and Belonging Franklin County Group for the last probably 7 or 8 years. A group of people who care about our community, mm-hmm. and want to see some more diversity, to tell you the truth. Mm-hmm. Franklin County's known to be a pretty white population, mm-hmm. and yet we think we have a lot to offer. It's a great place, so why mm-hmm. can't we be maybe more welcoming, yeah. and make sure everybody feels like they belong? Mm-hmm. And we've been so lucky and honored to have had Tracy Talbert as our racial justice community engagement leader for past 5 years. Mm-hmm. Big shout out to Tracy. Mm-hmm. And so she stepped up and said, let's the Franklin County CDC take a little bit more lead here. Mm-hmm. But with all of our partners, everything's through collaborations around here. And that's what Franklin County's known for.
0: That's
1: and we
0: right.
1: want to continue that.
0: That's awesome.
1: So we've got a good group. So 1 to 4 mm-hmm. on Friday, Juneteenth. Mm-hmm. You can't really forget the 19th. Mm-hmm. And it's a beautiful Friday afternoon, yes. out at Greenfield Community College mm-hmm. campus.
0: So on the grounds. Yeah.
1: Mm-hmm. Out on the grounds. Mm-hmm. We'll get the tent. You'll have lots of tents. It's going to be food, mm-hmm. speakers, music.
0: Yes.
1: Who's doing the music?
0: My husband.
1: So yeah, a big plug for David.
0: Yes, big up David.
1: And David played, he was our music man the other day at mm-hmm. the block party up mm-hmm. at the Franklin County
0: that's
1: CDC
0: right.
1: when we celebrated our food processing center's 25th anniversary.
0: That's right.
1: So thank you for coming. And thank you for having him. It was
0: absolutely
1: great. Good music, good sound system. So we're going to have music. Mm-hmm. We're going to have some speakers, mm-hmm. Poetry, singing, mm-hmm. Twice as Smart, mm-hmm. With Gloria Matlock will be there. So we're really looking forward to having a good community gathering and some good food.
0: Mm-hmm.
1: Matt Grimes from Northern Soul. Mm-hmm. So what did you hear the menu?
0: I did. I heard there's some macaroni and cheese, some fried chicken. Some collard greens. I was in a meeting today with Tracy and Angela. They're doing some vegetarian dishes and pasta dishes. So, yes. And watermelon.
1: And watermelon to cool people down. No. Exactly. If it's anything like today, I don't know.
0: Oh, yeah. Today is a watermelon. Today, definitely. Definitely. And some, you know, there's going to be plenty of drinks and water and all that good stuff. So you don't have to worry about not being hydrated out there in the heat. And I have been checking the weather because this has been something distress behind Juneteenth. When you're having an outdoor event, as you know, is always the weather. You're checking the weather like you're on the Farmer's Almanac, like a month in advance. What is the weather for June 19th?
1: But it's going to be warm. It's and so no nice. Matter what the weather, we'll have some tents, bring your umbrella if it happens to rain. Mm-hmm. But we're going to be there. Dr. Shabazz from UMass will be there. Mm-hmm. Angela Campbell from GCC, mm-hmm. Mari Champagne. Mm-hmm. Empress is going to talk a little bit about the history and stuff, which we all need to know about it. Mm-hmm. Again, this is, you know, Juneteenth has been around for a long time, but I think people aren't, still a lot of people not aware of it. And more and more, so every year we sort of get some more people to understand that the end of slavery, it was you know, people found out about it 2 years later. So it's just crazy. Mm-hmm. But to remember that, you know, slavery ended, but there's still a lot of oppression going on and a lot of problems that we still have to work on. So I think every year we need to continue to talk about these issues. Yeah.
0: And I'm glad you brought that up. Not that I'm putting you on the spot. I don't do that. We just have conversation. But I've noticed lately that there has been such an increase in the racial divide in this country. It's almost scary, especially because I have young sons. You know, I also have a young daughter, you know, and I knew I was born in the 70s. I'll be 50 this month, but I was born in the 70s, and that was a different time, right? Yep. But I feel like I wasn't really faced with a lot of what is going on right now.
1: Yeah.
0: But I heard, like, back in my grandparents' days, ironically, what I'm seeing, a lot of the language and activity is like it skipped a generation and came in this generation like a freight train.
1: Yeah.
0: And I'm just like, you know, and I'm just like really concerned because I know there's so many different events. You know, there's the Pride event this week. There's Juneteenth next week. And just the scope of the negative kickback and language out there right now, it's definitely a very uncomfortable time.
1: Yeah, and again, there's always been people pushing back, and I think that's why we need to be out there, both as you said, this weekend with Pride and next weekend with the Juneteenth, because I think the vast majority of people want to see positive change.
0: Correct.
1: And we need to stick together and don't let those other voices, you know, drown it out.
0: Mm-hmm.
1: So that's what I love that Franklin County keeps coming out.
0: Mm-hmm.
1: And that's why just showing up matters.
0: Mm-hmm.
1: And so we can't let these kind of things just you know, forget about them.
0: Right. Yeah. And like when you said earlier, as far as, you know, the diversity, you know, I moved to Greenfield in 2020, February 1st, 2020, and it's a different Greenfield. Honestly, because, like, literally, I would go somewhere and I would be, like, the only face there. So it's, like, 4 or 5 years later, you could definitely see a change in the dynamic, even in the school system.
1: Yep.
0: You know, there's more diversity, and I'm just, like, it's good to see that.
1: Yep.
0: You know, when you think about Greenfield, nobody would never really think, like you said, Greenfield, you know, majority, but you see more diverse cultures coming together, and I think that's a great change.
1: Absolutely,
0: that's happening. You know, and I really want to see more positive movement towards that.
1: And I think hopefully you'd agree. You know, everybody being more welcoming and making people feel like they're part of this community, because it is so much great around here to offer. You know, so we want to make sure everybody participates in that.
0: Mm-hmm. So you're welcome. So the Welcome and Belonging Committee. So let's talk a little bit about that. Is that an internal board, or is that people from the public? Could they be part of this board? And what is it? I know you said.
1: Yeah. So we got together, and the reason why partly the Franklin County CDC sort of spearheaded it is because we want both nonprofits and private business to be involved. Mm-hmm. Like, it's nonprofits always trying to do something positive, maybe.
0: Mm-hmm.
1: But the private industry, you know, got in there too. So, if, you know, one of the examples that came up was that if there's a black person that's coming up to your business in Franklin County and they're driving along and they get pulled over by the cops or something, or they get hassled somewhere else, then they're not going to kind of come to your business. So even if you are welcoming and belonging, mm-hmm. that if other things happen to them in the community, then mm-hmm. they're going to feel like this isn't the place for me. Mm-hmm. And so it's really a community. It can't just be one organization or one business. It mm-hmm. has to be all of us working together. Mm-hmm. So that's where we try to have the leaders from different organizations or just anybody who's really wants to get more involved. Mm-hmm. Learning, a lot of it is learning. Some of our we weren't taught the history. Mm-hmm. You know, Tracy's doing this mm-hmm. linguistic bias workshops mm-hmm. because there's words that we use that aren't welcoming to people, mm-hmm. and we don't even know it. Mm-hmm. You know, some of us, I'm a white guy of privilege, mm-hmm. and so it's like I lived my life, I never had to pay attention to it. But once mm-hmm. you start paying attention, you can't. Mm-hmm. It's hard to go back, sort of.
0: Yeah.
1: So part of welcoming and belonging is to just open the door, mm-hmm. Learn new things, and see what we can do together.
0: Mm-hmm.
1: Yeah, make sure the conversation is really wide around the county.
0: So I'm sure probably some conversations are probably really uncomfortable.
1: Oh, yeah. And
0: but at the same time, educational.
1: It takes time. I mean, that's mm-hmm. the thing. We you know, we always talk about being comfortable with discomfort.
0: Mm-hmm.
1: Yeah. And if you're not moving through that discomfort, then you're not doing the work and learning about our biases. We all have biases. The earlier, the faster you kind of admit it and start to recognize it, mm-hmm. I think the better. Then you can move forward.
0: Mm-hmm.
1: So defensiveness, we talk a lot about. Why do we get defensive sometimes?
0: Mm-hmm.
1: It's like, let's get over that and try to move forward together.
0: So do you think like that would y'all think about maybe having some kind of community engagement conversation, bringing more of the community together to have these conversations?
1: There's also the group Racial Justice Rising, who's been doing this over the years, and they've had some people come, we talked at the library and things like that. So I think we need to do more of that.
0: Mm-hmm.
1: You know, we talked about, you know, having a community book read or something.
0: Yeah.
1: So a lot of us have read White Fragility, for example, mm-hmm. which is like really gets at, okay, wow, I recognize myself in some of this, mm-hmm. and it helps open it up. And I think if we did things like that as a community. So, I mean, you're involved with all this stuff, so I can see you continuing to.
0: Right.
1: And I think we get it like sponsored by mm-hmm. by some other organizations. So that's
0: what
1: we're
0: looking to do. A lot of organizations would definitely be behind, you know, because especially, and not just for the older ones, because, you know, sometimes I find myself and I'd rather work with the young people because, you know, they're more about change.
1: Yeah.
0: Yep. you know, the Nate Wooders of the world,
1: exactly.
0: For instance, you know? So it's it's like I find myself really gearing towards that group of young people because they have more energy, more fire. They're about more change, you know. And a lot of older people, like my age or older, like, you know, they're stuck in their ways. And like when I come, I don't really want to fight with that. I'd rather be part of that change. So,
1: so I think we have like Marie from GCC.
0: Exactly.
1: She's going to be there the Juneteenth.
0: Mm-hmm.
1: And the new director from the YMCA,
0: Wesley
1: will
0: Jackson.
1: Be there. And again,
0: he's
1: there's
0: awesome.
1: A lot of young people at the Y, and so mm-hmm. that engaging them.
0: Exactly.
1: And so I think those are the folks that, and I think GCC now has there's a lot of diversity over there. So mm-hmm. it is in the younger generation, I think
0: absolutely.
1: There is more. And now we have to make sure, and that's partly, again, what the CDC tries to help with. We need good jobs. Like, you want to be welcoming, but mm-hmm. you also have to have jobs and a mm-hmm. good quality of life here.
0: Right.
1: So hopefully these students that graduate, whether it's from UMass or GCC, we can keep them here.
0: Invest
1: they can build their life
0: economy.
1: Here.
0: Mm-hmm.
1: And they can, and we're all about entrepreneurs, too. And mm-hmm. There's a lot of business opportunities out here.
0: I know. So, you guys just had your take the mic. Not take the mic. I'm sorry.
1: Take the floor.
0: Take the floor.
1: And I'll put a plug in for that. Mm-hmm. On June 25th mm-hmm. is the final. So we have five finalists who mm-hmm. are going to pitch their businesses. And mm-hmm. one of them is going to win $10,000.
0: So
1: Franklin
0: huge.
1: First Credit Union put up some money.
0: Mm-hmm.
1: So, getting more entrepreneurs, you know, working for a company is great. But if you have an idea, if you want to start your own business, I mean, mm-hmm. that's what we're around for, too. So.
0: And don't you have, like, certain classes for entrepreneurs, like how to, like, build your business plan? And
1: Entrepreneurial Accelerator.
0: Yes.
1: We just finished a 12-week course. We'll do another one in the fall. And we have workshops.
0: Mm-hmm.
1: And we have staff who can work one-on-one with people on their business plans, as well as all our financing, because capital is the other thing.
0: Okay. Mm-hmm.
1: And that's where we also want to sort of build wealth for mm-hmm. people who haven't had a chance to build wealth.
0: Mm-hmm.
1: And, again, people of color
0: mm-hmm.
1: are just the statistics are horrible mm-hmm. about what an average white family's wealth is and an average black family's wealth, and
0: mm-hmm.
1: it's so inequitable
0: mm-hmm.
1: that's where we want to, like, so we'll make loans to people, help them get some capital without collateral. They don't have to have a rich uncle.
0: Mm-hmm.
1: You know, that's kind of what we're here for.
0: Generational wealth to
1: yep.
0: start building
1: yeah you gotta start
0: bridging
1: building
0: that
1: it.
0: gap from generational trauma to generational wealth.
1: Thank you. Mm-hmm. Perfect.
0: That's my slogan.
1: I like that.
0: Yeah, that's my slogan. Don't take it, John. That's my slogan. I'm going to make
1: it
0: sure.
1: I'll give you credit for it.
0: And present that. Yes, but all that is phenomenal, and it's definitely great. So basically, we have the fall, this next accelerator program for entrepreneurs. And if individuals want to get involved or know more about your programming that you have at Franklin County CDC,
1: Throw that website out there. Franklin County FCCDC.org.
0: Okay.
1: FCCDC.org. And you'll find out more about Juneteenth on there also, or give us a call if you want to be involved. Mm-hmm. Tracy's still looking for some volunteers, maybe.
0: Mm-hmm. And vendors.
1: So, we want to get some more vendors out there.
0: Mm-hmm. And and you're on all social media platforms, Facebook, Instagram. Are you on TikTok?
1: No.
0: Good question.
1: Good question. I should know that. Now you're stumping me, Empress.
0: I'm sorry.
1: Don't make me look bad.
0: Franklin County, FCCDC.org. That's right. Yep. And that's where you can find all information pertaining to Juneteenth, pertaining to take the floor June 25th, the big event. As a matter of fact, Hannah was here a couple weeks ago.
1: Yep.
0: You know, talk about Max and...
1: And that's at Hawks and Reed in downtown Greenfield.
0: Exactly. Yep.
1: We're excited to be using that space again.
0: That's going to be great. And the Accelerated Program, Take the Floor, Juneteenth, more information, I guess, about the Welcome and Belonging Committee and information like that.
1: Yep.
0: You can also subscribe to their newsletter. You can tell I've been on the website. So I tend to do my homework and research. But you can definitely subscribe to their monthly newsletter.
1: Yep.
0: And in that newsletter, it's very detailed and all the information you need. And you have the opportunity to sign up for all these wonderful involved.
1: Give us a call. Get involved. Yep, we're very excited. Yeah.
0: Awesome.
1: A lot going on around here.
0: There is a lot going on.
1: And you're in the middle of a lot of it.
0: John,
1: thank
0: stop.
1: You very much.
0: Stop it. So what we're going to do, John, is do you have any last words to tell us?
1: No, I just love the slogans for Juneteenth this year. Celebrate freedom, honor heritage, inspire change.
0: That's right. Reflection.
1: Yeah.
0: Yeah. It's powerful.
1: It is.
0: All right, this is, once again, I'm here with the soul man himself, John Waite of Franklin County CDC. Thank you, my brother, for coming to see me today.
1: Thank you so much, Empress.
0: We're going to have so much fun. And I know I'm going to see you, but still, happy Father's Day. I want to be the first one to say it. You know, it's funny. Your friend David, my husband, was like, you know, they really blow up Mother's Day. We have to get roses, candy, dinner, jewelry, this and that. And what do we get? We get a cookout.
1: And my kids go hiking with me. That's my thing.
0: Yeah, fathers, right. All right, guys, so we'll be back. Don't touch that dial. Once again, you're listening to Moving Mountains Media on 107.9 FM, WMCB.net. Call a friend and tell a friend. We'll be back.

0: Okay, and you're back. 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How you guys doing out there? It's still hot. It's still hot. You know, like I was telling you guys, you know, when I came in, I'm dressed all in black. I was in my air conditioning. Then it realized I was going to melt when I walked out my door, but by then it was too late to change. So here we are. And I am so happy. I know earlier in the show I was talking about the playwrights, and we do have three more playwriters. And once again, they will be with us today, not next week, because the studio is closed next week. But the week after, we will have... No, actually, we have them here for the 26th. So we're going to do 2 weeks for one. But we do have three playwriters in here for the fourth annual Playfest at the Lava Center. It has been my honor to interview a majority of the playwriters. So thank you so much for Jane for setting that up. But we have Ellen and Lena here. Okay, and Cheryl is here as well. Ladies, good afternoon. How are you doing today?
1: Thank you. Really good. Yes. And it's never too late to change.
0: That's right. Absolutely. You know, and you know, Cheryl, you're so right. And maybe if I gave myself more time in my schedule, that would be true. But literally, walk out the door, I have a meeting. In 10 minutes, I walk literally. And then from there, I have to leave that meeting to get here for four. So... But yes, usually, yes, you do have time to work with it. But we're here to talk about the playwrights and the wonderful job you guys have been doing. I have been sharing the information, like if community members want to get more involved with the community playwriting group that Jen was talking about. I thought that was so cool, so I love that. And that was the info at thelavacenter.com. But we're just going to jump right into this. So we will start first with Cheryl. Because this is actually Friday the 19th, Juneteenth, as a matter of fact, is your playwright. And that's going to be The Hungry Ghost and The Whitewasher Machine. A whole restore practice and rehearsal, a both in or with a paradox reframe. And once again, that the doors do open. Once again, guys, I have been reminding you, Fridays the doors open at 6:30. The showtime starts at 7. And it's my honor to... have Cheryl take over, tell us all about this wonderful playwright, but for the purpose, because now she's going into her playwright mode, it will be CDL Dukes. Thank you and welcome.
1: Thank you. It's a pleasure to be here, and thank you so much for creating space for us to come and talk to you about our plays.
0: Mm-hmm. So, the title, The Hungry Ghost and the Whitewash Machine. Mm-hmm. Where does the title come from? What made you get into playwriting? How long have you been a playwriter?
1: So the play actually is an immersive experience, mm-hmm, along the lines of what folks sort of kind of experience at Double Edge Theater in Asheville.
0: Okay.
1: Are you familiar with them?
0: I am.
1: Oh, good. So you know what I'm talking
0: yes.
1: about, right?
0: Mm-hmm.
1: So actually in the summer of 2020, from June 2020 to August 2020, mm-hmm, I was a summer spectacle immersion artist. Mm-hmm. It was a professional development opportunity with my job at the University of Massachusetts Amherst, mm-hmm, College of Nursing, mm-hmm, for community engagement. Mm-hmm. And so I spent the whole summer with them because I wanted to learn how to write a spectacle.
0: Okay.
1: Which is very complex. Mm-hmm. And I was informed that they don't write spectacles, mm-hmm, they do them. And I thought, that's nice. Mm-hmm. You do them, great, mm-hmm, but I want to write one.
0: Right.
1: And
0: mm-hmm,
1: so I had, mm-hmm, the opportunity to be immersed in seeing what the process was for, mm-hmm, how Double Edge Theater Ensemble, yeah, puts their spectacles together. Mm-hmm. And then I took that information with me back to my job. Mm-hmm. I was the director of healthcare outreach and community engagement, mm-hmm, to incorporate the idea of art and culture, mm-hmm, into the framework of medical treatment,
0: hmm,
1: right?
0: Yeah.
1: Because the nurses, it's academic nursing in a university, mm-hmm, they do research, mm-hmm, but where, right, it's all cognitive, but, mm-hmm, where's the embodiment of it?
0: Right.
1: And so having the experience at Double Edge Theater, I was able to bring that experience back into an academic setting that's mostly cognitive, very separated from all the rest of the human that's in this space. And in the process of working in the College of Nursing and doing theater, I figured out a way how to write a spectacle. And so this is actually the first opportunity that I have had to not only write a spectacle, but to have the writing not being produced or directed by me. I've handed the whole thing over to Lauren Stock, who's the director. I don't know her. We met for 90 minutes. There's one rehearsal. And boom, June 19th, it will happen. And I will be very surprised to see what happens coming up off the page.
0: It was written in the stars, especially for that day.
1: Oh, yeah, for sure. And let me just tell you, John Waite, your previous guest, perfect segue because in the time of the Welcoming and Belonging Committee that he was talking about, I was a board member of the Franklin County CDC.
0: Really?
1: Not only was I a board member, but I was an integral part of introducing and creating the Welcoming and Belonging Committee with funding from the Department of Public Health in the way of spectacle.
0: Look at that. You see how everything comes together? Now, it's just funny because you guys was already planned, right? The Lava Center, every week, except the 19th, it was already written. That's why everything was already set up. John was like a last minute, literally, right? Because I was like, because actually it was going to be Tracy Talbert, okay? But what happens, you know, is that Tracy, you know, she was going to come, and she's like, oh, I'll come if you don't want John to come. I'm like, it doesn't matter, John could come. That's great. So what happens is, like, when I was putting my shows together, like, about a week ago, I reached out to Tracy. I was like, well, since Juneteenth, you know, is next week, then I want to get you guys in here the week before, which would have been today.
1: Right.
0: So that's how that all came about. And, or, which would have been today.
1: Right.
0: So that's how that all came about. And this, when you guys came in, you was like, oh, I know John. I was like, oh, you know John.

0: stole her from the FERCOG, and there was the president of GCC. There was a whole group of people coming together to not just read about white fragility and all the rest of it that he was talking about. People were having an in-body experience being all together, talking about and sitting in discomfort around white supremacy and domination, manipulation, colonialism. It's not just something you read in a book. It's actually something you physically experience. And it was a room full of people committed to leaning into having that experience. And one of the people, I'm so glad to see and meet you finally, was John Howland.
1: Yes,
0: From
1: John
0: Greenfield
1: from Cleveland
0: Savings
1: Rivers
0: Bank,
1: Bank.
0: right? And remember what he was doing in that time with the banners off the bank,
1: The Black Lives Matter,
0: right?
1: yes.
0: All of it. How many business people and especially financial institutions
1: made that
0: were
1: statement.
0: Leaning into that in such a public way?
1: John Howland was definitely written in a whole different book.
0: Really
1: You know,
0: was.
1: no, but even like the way he was raised, where he was raised, how he was raised was definitely different. And John is actually the one, because John really recruited a lot of employees. So it's like, you know, he would just walk through life and like, you, like it was something that would draw him to you that he's seen. And he's the reason why I'm at the bank now.
0: I know.
1: Yeah.
0: And now he's disappeared. All of a sudden, he just went away. And so that's part of, but see, we don't have that part of the conversation, do we? So here's a person who was the president of a community bank. It wasn't just talkity talk talk. It wasn't just reading a book and having a conversation. He had an embodied,
1: That's right.
0: visceral, right? Leaning in, having a really hard time. I'm hard to sit on the other side of. People stay. People stay. That's what this play is about, is how do we say the quiet part out loud in a space, in a room full of people that we don't actually know, and be able to, what I like to call, witness our own woundedness in a community space, where we're not being blamed, we're not being attacked, we're not being shamed. We can feel shame, and if we feel shame, our shame belongs to us. And rather than deflecting and running away from it, what happens when we sit with it in and with community to actually look at ourselves and to tell ourselves the truth of who we actually are, as opposed to receiving the projection that people want us to be and to become. Because we are not other people's projections, except that oftentimes we are. Because that's what we need to do in order to be able to live in this world. And we're in a moment in time now where we get to challenge that a little bit. And how do we challenge it? Where's the space to practice? And so this is the spectacle. This is what I've been working on to figure out, how do we create a space?
1: You're still doing the work.
0: We're still doing the
1: You're
0: work.
1: still
0: We're
1: doing
0: all right, but how
1: it.
0: do we invite people in who we don't even know to do the work? And so I have one more thing just to say in terms of this as an embodied experience. So part of what I wanted to do in terms of becoming a playwright is I wanted to have the experience in reverse. I'm reverse engineering my way into playwriting. And so I went to GCC, and a couple started with Angels in America. And I was a stagehand for Angels in America, which was amazing. And then
1: What don't you do?
0: I had a dramaturgy internship, right? And then the next thing, I took a class in directing, and I was an assistant director on the production of Book of Days. And then last semester, I was an actor. I acted, and the role I played, you're gonna love this. Are you ready? I was a white woman, 65 to 85 years old, with a son who presented as white, because we don't, right? We run the rainbow, who was a very well-to-do man,

0: I was living in a nursing home in Tarkio, Missouri, which is a real place. Mm-hmm. And I played the role without any makeup and basically was looking to embody a woman who had been raised in an all-white community with all-white people in the northwest corner of Missouri, which is the middle of the country, mm-hmm. and basically living a very segregated life. And the thing that I discovered as playing this role and the way that my idea, the way that I demonstrated whiteness was I had a blonde wig, mm-hmm. and so I was putting on my Beyonce. Mm-hmm. And the way that I thought about entering into this character and really feeling what it would be to be a racialized into whiteness, white-bodied female, because mm-hmm. we're socialized, mm-hmm. right? It's all socialization. Mm-hmm. Was thinking of the movie Kill Bill. Mm-hmm. I think I think it's part two. I don't think mm-hmm. I saw part mm-hmm. one, where the woman is buried alive in a coffin underground, mm-hmm. and it's there's I guess he gave her a flashlight or something. And so in the coffin, there's a flashlight, but there's all this dirt on top of her. Mm-hmm. And she knows she's going to die. And they're suffocating. It's a horrible death. And he's standing on top of the grave being all happy about mm-hmm. how he's going to kill her. Mm-hmm. And it's a Tarantino movie, so she escapes by busting out.
1: Of course, because she never died.
0: Right? But the whole idea of what is it to be in a white body as a female in this culture and society. Mm. And that came to mind. And so how do you behave out of that? Because mm-hmm. you're suffocating and you're in a position where you, even when you tell the truth, mm-hmm. nobody believes you. Mm-hmm. And so at what point do you stop even trying to say what's actually really happening to you? Mm-hmm. Because nobody believes you.
2: Was that challenging to play that role?
0: It was. Mm-hmm. It was very much so because I didn't want to be a caricature. Mm-hmm. And like the whole, now we have YouTube videos mm-hmm. and we see all the Karens out mm-hmm. and how mm-hmm. white women are stepping into things like that. Mm-hmm. And so for me, I didn't want to do that. Mm-hmm. I wanted to come to a place of understanding right. mm-hmm. what happens to these human beings mm-hmm. within their bodies mm-hmm. of how they're living their lives and how they've been socialized into being in the world. And women are suppressed. Suffocated. I mean, you talk about trauma and violence upon bodies. Mm-hmm. Strangulation is intensely personal. Mm-hmm. And so that was really helpful to me mm-hmm. in being able to write this spectacle yeah. mm-hmm. because it's how do we demonstrate something that's invisible that nobody wants to talk about, but we were in a place and in a time where we really need to talk about it. Mm-hmm. And one of the questions that I've been having is, especially around the global and the national situation that we're navigating our mm-hmm. way through. Mm-hmm. I don't know if anybody but me has noticed this, but I find it very interesting that whiteness is superior. This is what we're told. Mm-hmm. And yet there's a whole bunch of people who spend a lot of time going to tanning beds, putting spray on tanner. Why even the President of the United States, if you look at his face with the circles of whiteness around his eyes and around his lips, reminds me of something. And I'm just wondering whether I've noticed that he's our first black-faced president. And so if you're talking about superiority, but you're spending your time and money, a lot of fat lip, right? Big juicy lips, big juicy butt, nice big breasts, right? Mm-hmm. Color, color, color, color. What is that about? Mm-hmm. Why are we not having that conversation around mm-hmm. what is whiteness? Why are we attached to whiteness? And in the space of Juneteenth, the celebration is for freedom of the enslaved people in Texas. Mm-hmm. a number of years after the Civil War ended, helped me to understand why we're not having the other part of the conversation of what was it about the plantation owners, the masters, so to speak, of it was the law, right? All these laws, we talk about rule of law. How does the rule of law actually really work? And are we really interested in pursuing and investigating that from a place of not people of color, but from a place of people of whiteness? Because if we think about and if we look at whiteness as a construct, people came from other places. They had language, they had traditions, they had history, they have land that they're connected to, and what happened when they got here? They wanted to immediately become American. And what does becoming American mean? You have to assimilate into whiteness. You get rid of your language. That's not something that you can be proud of. You want to get rid of your accent. Your parents do what they do. Your grandparents do what they can do to make sure that they're able to live and survive in this country, looking like and behaving like whatever the dominant culture, whoever the dominant people are. And who were those people? And how did they get to be here? And what was that all based on, right? So it's not just color. It's also how do we get to be on the land that we're on? And for all the land acknowledgments that we actually do, what does that really mean? And so if we're talking about colonization, aren't we colonizing ourselves, trying to fit in to belong to something? And in terms of what John's talking about for welcoming and belonging, I can welcome you till the cows come home. How are you going to behave as the welcomed? And one of the things I was thinking about in terms of that question was welcoming and belonging, right? So Dylan Storm Roof, young man, many years ago, walked into the Emmanuel, right, the Mother Emmanuel Church, was welcomed in a prayer meeting, and he killed everybody in the prayer meeting. So what happens when you're open and welcome to anybody who comes in who means you harm and you get dead? And he now is faced with lifetime incarceration or a possible death sentence. What do we mean by welcoming, and what do we really want when we talk about belonging?
2: All right, guys, and that is CL Dukes. Thank you so much.
0: Thank you.
2: Absolutely. Once again, her playwright is going to be Friday, June 19th at the Lava Center. That's 324 Main Street, Greenfield, Massachusetts. And it will be directed by Lauren Stock. And once again, the doors open at 6:30. And this is great because we have Juneteenth at Greenfield Community College from 1 to 4. So after Juneteenth from Greenfield Community College, we could go right on over to the Lava Center and
0: have a fabulous experience.
2: Yes,
0: that's right.
2: Absolutely. Thank you so much, CL Dukes.
0: Well, thank you.
2: Wonderful. Don't go nowhere.
0: I'm not. I'd like to switch seats.
2: Okay. And then we have Ellen and Lena.
1: Lena.
2: Yeah. Ellen and Lena. And I was telling them, as a matter of fact, last week, I was talking a lot about the Birth Death Project. That is actually going to be the fourth weekend. That's going to be Friday, the 26th of June. And it's presented from by Real Life Theater. And we have them here. Yeah. So welcome, you guys.
1: Thank you so much.
2: Welcome. So please tell me about the Birth Death Project. I just hit my knee. Don't. you have that funny bone right on your knee when you're trying to scoot up. So please explain to me about the Birth Death Project.
1: Yes, we'd love to. Thank you so much for having us here.
2: Absolutely.
1: Tonight. And so fun to be part of this wonderful conversation. And
3: yes, thank you, Cheryl.
0: Thank you. Yeah. I can't wait to hear about you.
1: Yeah. So my name is Ellen, and this whole project was a brainchild of mine from several years ago, actually, because in addition to working in theater and arts with Real Life Theater, I also am a prenatal and postpartum yoga teacher, and I spend a lot of time in circles of folks who are pregnant, mm-hmm. birthing, have already given birth, mm-hmm. and that whole complex journey. Mm-hmm. And I spent years sitting in these circles of folks talking about their experiences mm-hmm. and feeling so alone and isolated yeah. until they heard each other's stories. Mm-hmm. And there was so much pain and exhaustion. And then there were these glorious moments of connection mm-hmm. when they would have a moment of me too, or we're not alone, or we're in it together. And I felt that there was something really powerful in the way that people hold stories and feel cut off from each other's stories. Mm-hmm. And that was simmering with me for a long time. And I really have always felt that birth and death are these huge thresholds of life that we all come through. Yeah. Mm-hmm. But we don't typically, especially not in mainstream American culture, mm-hmm. talk about them. Mm-hmm. We don't have good systems for either of them. We mm-hmm. don't have good cultural or political infrastructure to support either of them. Mm-hmm. We do not have healthcare to support either of them. Mm-hmm. And so there's a lot of people going around being born, mm-hmm. giving birth, caring for those who are dying, mm-hmm. actually dying themselves, right. and feeling alone, unsupported, disconnected. Mm-hmm. Mm-hmm. And as death moved more into my life as well, you know, I've been losing loved ones for years, mm-hmm. and 25 to 26 has been a bad year of dying. Mm-hmm. And so, you know, my colleagues and collaborators at Real Life Theater mm-hmm. said, okay, it's time. Let's try to get this project going. Mm-hmm. And then Lena stepped in this past year as co-producer.
2: Hi.
1: And if Lena
2: don't worry, you're not getting away. You're going to say something.
3: Don't worry. I have things to say.
1: I'm going to say so many things. If Lena hadn't stepped in, it might have gotten stuck in my brainchild state because I couldn't. Obviously, this is a community project, and it's huge. No one of us could do it. Even the team of us is, like, working really hard to try to keep it going. So right now what's happened is the project is two pieces. And Lena's going to talk more about the oral history archive. Okay. And then I'll talk about the performance that's coming up.
2: Yeah.
1: Our first public sharing at Lava Center.
2: Congratulations.
1: Thank you.
2: Congratulations. So, and CL, I'm not trying to put you back into the conversation because I know you already spoke a lot, and I'm sorry to come back. But is this something that you will also continue on for 2027 as well?
0: What's that?
2: To have another playwright next year?
0: Oh, so here's the thing about spectacles. We're in it.
2: Yeah.
0: It never ends.
2: And
0: the lovely thing about this, I love this. Uh-huh. I actually was very interested in their project, mm-hmm. and we've already met over email.
1: Yes.
0: And
2: nice.
0: So
2: wow.
0: just ideas of birth and death
2: yes.
0: and all the rest of
2: wow.
0: it. So
3: and,
0: lovely.
3: And that's okay. somewhat a tribute to the Lava Center. They've been great about connecting all of us mm-hmm. and making sure we're aware of everybody's art that's happening all month.
2: So did you start in one of the support the playwright
1: support groups, or
2: you went in a whole
1: different direction? No, we went in a whole different direction, and this is where I get to say, we don't even have a script yet. we're opening in like 2 weeks.
2: Right, hey,
1: very,
2: it goes
1: very,
2: right.
1: Nothing written down.
2: Nothing, yep.
3: We have been developing the piece for a year, but multifaceted.
1: But we only have had one rehearsal with some of the people devised. Mm-hmm. Let's be real honest. This is part of why our theater company's name is Real Live Theater, is it's ephemeral, it's messy, and we make all kinds of theater. Mm-hmm. Sometimes we do really highly crafted, like, detail-oriented mm-hmm. full productions, mm-hmm. and sometimes we invite the audience to get in the mud with us.
2: Okay.
1: And so this one is, and Lena will speak to this about the interviewing piece, mm-hmm. this one is the Oral History Project, mm-hmm. where we are interviewing just members of the public, people in the community mm-hmm. from across the valley. Mm-hmm. We have interview locations in Greenfield, in Northampton, and in Holyoke. And we have been gathering stories from all kinds of people, from all different lived experiences.
2: Wow.
1: And you want to say a little bit about that?
3: Yes, so
2: your turn now.
3: The goal, part one of the project, is creating an oral history archive, which mm-hmm. will live and be housed by Forbes Library. They've already agreed to this. They have the infrastructure to mm-hmm. have the data of this archive, and they're super invested, and we're really grateful for them also hosting some of our interviews in the library study room spaces, which has been really great.
2: Oh, that's very nice.
3: As well as Lava Center, we've been doing interviews there, and Holyoke Public Library, and Wisteria Hearst Museum in Holyoke.
2: So you're trying to do, like, multi-county?
3: Yes.
2: You're pulling from,
3: all three counties of the Valley, we would like. I mean, the Valley does have a lot of really diverse backgrounds and experiences and a lot of different stories. People come from all over the world to live here, and we want to include all of those experiences because they are relatable to people. Yeah. And so the goal of the archive is eventually to be searchable. So if you're going through something, you can search the archive and see if someone else is talking about something that you're going through.
1: And it's a multi-year project. So we are in phase one.
2: And so there's steps to this.
1: There's many steps. And we will be continuing to do interviews even after. So there are a collection of interviews that are going to be included in this June's performance. But then there will be more interviews ongoing for at least the next year. And there'll be another full production in 27. And then we might keep going. It could keep going. I could work on this forever. Like, the stories continue.
2: So like, the storyline, if this is, you're going to get all these different stories together, and is there, like, a book floating down the line?
1: So the idea is that the archive will be permanently housed physically at Forbes, but also they have the servers to help host it online. So the idea is that it will be available to everybody who can, everywhere, who can access the internet. And then this performance piece is this more ephemeral, co-created, co-devised piece. I am, like, technically the director, but I'm mostly just kind of facilitating group collaboration, and the play largely writes itself because we are collaging all of these stories from all of these interviewees to create a piece that is centered on actors' bodies, their movements, their stillnesses, their voices. There will be sound, there will be text, there will be stories just told, some of them verbatim, but most of them, like, really collage together sort of theatrical moments inspired by what is shared across all these different stories. And then, of course, highlighting some of the unique joys and tragedies that are unique to these different stories.
2: And once again, this is going to be Friday, June 26th. The Birth Death Project, presented by the Real Life Theater. Definitely something to see. You cannot forget about Juneteenth, CL Dukes. Make it a date. Don't be late. After Juneteenth at GCC, when you leave there 1 to 4, go get you something to eat, change your clothes, and head over to the Lava Center at 6:30 for CL Dukes, The Hungry Ghost, and The Whitewashing Machine. Full energy. High energy. High energy. So if... For everybody that says, oh, there's nothing to do, not this month. we have a full schedule, and this month I've kept you busy. So, I mean, I cannot believe that we're already down to 5:55. It's just like, you know, this is where does the fun go. But anyway, after this, I want you guys, I'm going to tell Jen, reach out to you guys as well. After the month is over, I want you to come back, tell us how it went, and everything like that. If there's some future collaboration or anything like that, I'd be more than happy to use my platforms to support. This is all about community. I always say, you cannot have community without unity. That's right. That's it. And I just made that up. All right, but once again, you guys want anything to say in the last couple minutes?
1: I'd just love to let people know that our sharing on the 26th is going to be a mask-required show for audiences, and we have masks available. We can provide them for people who don't have their own to welcome any community members who are concerned about, you know, immunocompromisation or anything like that.
2: Good point, because I know even Saturday, June 6th, when with Molly, it was mask as well.
1: And the other thing that's different about our project is that it's actually free to attend, so we'll be accepting donations, but it is free for that show.
2: And that's also a good point right there. I know some of them, there is like a sliding scale in certain cases, but the important thing, no one is ever turned away for lack of fun. So that's the great thing about the Lava Center. Well, ladies, thank you so much.
0: So I have something too. I don't want to break. So I would like to extend a personal invitation to you, ma'am.
2: Thank you.
0: To come to have the experience of the Hungry Ghost in the White Washer Machine.
3: Mm-hmm. Yes.
0: And I was also curious to see, and I hope this will be the case, that you attend one of the plays, if you haven't already, mm-hmm. within the festival.
2: Mm-hmm.
0: Because I have to say, I've been going to everything, the immersive experience.
2: Mm-hmm.
0: Please come. It would mean so much for you to actually, as somebody on this side of the microphone,
2: yes.
0: to be part of the community experiencing
4: Absolutely.
0: The experience.
2: Well, I will tell you, anytime between the 19th and the 26th, I'll be there. Right. I don't kiss and tell, but I promise I will
0: be
2: there.
0: Be
2: so,
0: great.
2: You guys, you heard it here first. Empress will be at one of the playfests. And I don't know, because I know Patricia, you know, Patricia has the calling.
1: Yes.
2: And she really blew me up last week with the interview on calling. So, I don't know. I might have three on my list, but those are the next three that my radar is definitely on. Thank you guys so much for being here today. Thank you so much to my listeners who faithfully tune in every week. Once again, I will not be in the studio next week. It will be Juneteenth, 1 to 4, Greenfield Community College. And then after that, we'll be partying with CL Dukes over at the Lava Center. All right, guys. You have a great weekend. And I will see you on the 26th. And take care of yourself and each other. Thank you so much for watching Moving Mountains Media. 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Thank you. Have a great day. Bye.

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1: Hello, boys and girls. I'll reach into the magic.

Bonjour, les auditeurs. This is Jackie Rose, who just got back from France. And I just said hello, listeners, in the French language. So I'm going to share a little bit about my experience. I didn't really hear any live music while I was in France, but there were songs that were played here and there, and I'm going to share them with you. So as you can hear, there is static problems with the equipment here, so bear with me. First, I'm playing some French romantic dining music that I heard at the Hotel Dominique in Paris. I'm going to share a song I heard in Café de Paris with my sweetheart, and then I'm going to just jump right into music from The Wild Rose, which is a movie that I saw on the way home. And that will be preceded by some new music that my friend Misty turned me on to yesterday by an Australian indie rock person called Dope Lemon. And then I'll be just sharing from my song list. So the problem with the equipment is intermittent. So just going to say au revoir for now and hope to talk to you later. But if not, I'll see you next week.

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And I'm Matthew. Thank you for tuning in.

0: 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And I'm Matthew. Thank you for tuning in.
1: Hello and welcome. Thank you for tuning in. This is Jackie Rose. I'll be your host for the next hour here on 107.9 FM LP Radio in Greenfield and Turner's Falls. 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Western Mass Community Broadcasting. We are Greenfield Community Television's radio station. So for the next hour, I will be playing beautiful folk rock tunes that are really liked by my featured guest tonight. Her name is Lindy Whiten. She is my friend on Facebook. I don't know how that happened, but she takes beautiful pictures, and I noticed them, and I look forward to them, especially when I've seen a nice sunset. I said, oh, I wonder what Lindy's shooting tonight. So I decided to message her and ask her if she would like to be on the show and talk about her photography and a little bit about herself. And I will be reading one of her poems tonight with some background music and some sound effects. It was a nice project for me to do. You never know what blessings people bring your way. It was a very, very passionate poem. Very authentic and real. It's been real, man. It's been real, Lindy. I know you're listening, and I'm so glad. So, as I said, I'll be playing some of the songs that that Lindy likes from the 60s. And maybe I'll throw in a few others that I think she might like. So the interview is about 20 minutes. And her photography, by the way, will be on the Northern Star Radio Facebook page. So you can go to Northern Star Radio on Facebook and you can see her photography. If you have any questions, if you didn't get through, you can always email me at jackiesquest@aol.com. That's J-A-C-K-I-E-S-T. J-A-C-K-I-E-S, as in Jackie's, plural, and then Quest, Q-U-E-S-T. I'd be glad to answer your questions, and my quest tonight is to entertain you for the next hour with beautiful music, poetry, and a sharing from a very beautiful soul, Lindy Whiten. Excuse me. I want to say Whiten, but it's Whiten. She's Whiten. She's white light. Okay, so here we go. Let's go jump into that interview, and I'll talk to you later, alligator. Bye. Stay with us. I've seen you on Facebook. You're one of my Facebook friends. I always look forward to see what pictures you're going to post. And sometimes, you know, I do a little photography too. So sometimes when there's an unusually beautiful sunset, and there's often one over by that Turner's Falls Bridge. For some reason, the skies just open up over there, and, you know, it could be gray everywhere else, and there's dynamite. Stunning. So, and I'll say, oh, I wonder. I know Lindy's going to be posting tonight to see what she's going to post.
2: And well, didn't you post one of me taking the picture of the sunset?
1: That's right. And you saw that. Yeah. I figured here she is taking all these beautiful pictures, and nobody takes a picture of her. Well, once in a while they do, but it's nice to see yourself doing your thing.
2: Yeah, yeah.
1: You're from the area, right?
2: Oh, no, not originally.
1: No?
2: But I've been here a long time. I'm from Wilton, Connecticut.
1: Okay.
2: And I went to Marlborough College as a 21-year-old. When I decided to go to graduate school in UMass in Amherst, I landed in Greenfield because I had in-laws who owned houses here, and I rented from Bill Tilton. And I've been here ever since. So that was 1978.
1: Oh.
2: So most of my life.
1: Yeah.
2: But, and I found, I mean, the reason why I'd done radio or TV before was that I founded the Literacy Project. You know, we ended out on radio and television all over the place.
1: But you haven't done a radio show since 85, right?
2: Right, and that was the last. I was executive director of the Literacy Project.
1: So here you are tonight. And but it's your photography is what drew me to you.
2: Yeah, yeah. Well, there's my photography. It's important to know that I come from an entire family of artists, generations of painters and musicians and stuff, and I always thought I wasn't an artist, that they all were. I'm one of six kids. Everybody else majored in music or art.
1: Mm-hmm.
2: I majored in psychology.
1: Mm-hmm.
2: Thought, oh, just don't have the creative touch that the rest of them have. And then one day, you know, it just, I don't even, probably was not until like 2007 or something that I thought, wait a minute, what about this photo stuff I do, which I do constantly? Like, I'm always taking pictures. And my eldest brother gave me a camera. Said, you're interested? Here, have a Pentax. And ever since then, I've just been totally taken with it. And I think that what I'm taken by with is the idea of documenting life.
1: Mm.
2: And whether, I mean, not necessarily creating a picture. Like, I'm not in a studio, or I don't go around changing objects around or dreaming up concepts. I take whatever I see in front of me. And when I asked a couple friends today, you know, what would you say was the best part of my photography? And immediately they all said, children. And children are completely relaxed with me. And so the pictures that I get of them are not, you know, they're not uptight. They have really open lens. Here's a moment. I don't know if you know what I'm doing on Facebook is doing a 365-day project on water. So every day I've tried to post something that was related to water somehow.
1: No,
2: yes.
1: I didn't know that.
2: And so this is day 66, but this was like around day 23 or something. And I also entered this one in the Franklin, you know, in the Greenfield Recorder and Wilson's photo show at Winter Carnival. Didn't win anything, but I did enter it. And I think it's a really good example of what I do. It's like a dead leaf or almost dead leaf in water and slush, and it's minute and little and says a lot about that day in that minute little place. And it's beautiful.
1: Hmm. So tell me, Lindy, can you talk about what the process is?
2: Sometimes I think that my process is different than other people, and that may not be true. Because I've never been involved in like a photography class or a photography group or something. But I literally am walking around taking everything. Like, I take tons of pictures when I have a camera on me. I don't sit and frame it for hours before I take it. Because what I'm trying to get at is the beauty of the moment, and not necessarily the forever beauty. Does that make sense to you?
1: Oh, absolutely.
2: And I take a lot of pictures of water. And I mean, the things that I live in this area because you can drive in any direction and find something beautiful. So we can be in the state of just such political unrest, whatever unrest we are dealing with, and we can go anywhere and stare, and it's like a given meditation or a given, you know, images are just beautiful around us. And I think that's what I do. I think that I take all of the sort of unrest inside of myself, or the emotional unrest or whatever, and I go and I find beauty. And I find the moment of beauty and not, just the moment of beauty. So what do I love? I take pictures of herons. We're so lucky. I mean, we have such amazing birds in this area. And I've gotten eagles and herons and, you know, red tails and kestrels and children. And like I go to the co-op and parents are completely willing to let me document their children being awesome, you know. I mean, it happens all the time, and I can drive into the mountains, or I can watch those sunsets you were talking about earlier, or, you know, go down to Unity Park, and there's just an amazing amount of beauty around us. So it's my medication.
1: It's therapeutic. Extremely.
2: It's very therapeutic, and it keeps me balanced. So I can do the things that I've done in my life in terms of working with kinds of people I work with, and, you know, holding a lot of people's troubles in their lives, and, you know, dealing with whatever, and have this balance because I live in this area that's so stunning. Mm. And my photographs demonstrate that. And then, you know, I was raised as... I spent my childhood walking around art museums all over this world with my father, with him saying, see this, see that, see that? Do you see that color? Do you see that, you know, see how that texture? See how the painter did this? See how... So, I mean, literally by the time I was six, I was doing that. So that's how I see the world. And I walk around and say, see that splash of color over in that corner? You know, that kind of thing. So that's what it means to me.

0: 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Thank you for tuning in.
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0: Welcome back to Northern Star Radio. If you just tuned in, tonight's special guest is Lindy Whiten. She's a photographer in the area that just takes beautiful pictures, who just captures the moments. As she says, she just documents the beauty. She has a great eye. She is my friend on Facebook, and I just messaged her and I said, would you like to be a guest on the show? And if you go to Facebook, to Northern Star Radio, you can see some samples of her beautiful photography. So, the last three songs that you just heard were by what I call the three big J's of the 60s and 70s. It's Judy Collins, Joan Baez, and Joni Mitchell. They all sang songs about loveliness, about birds and nature and hills and the sea. All stuff that reflects what I heard in Lindy's sharing. If you missed it, well, you'll just have to tune back in on Sunday to hear the first part of that interview. So now we will gravitate towards doing the second half of that interview, which should be about another 10 minutes. Then I'll just go to playing a block of music from the times that Lindy mentioned on Facebook, things that she loves. So, let's go right back to that interview that took place here in the studios about a few weeks ago. So stay with us. So, how many pictures do you think you've taken in your life?
1: A million? Yeah, I mean, just since 2009, probably 10,000 or more. Yeah. I have boxes. Mm-hmm. Like, when I was 9 years old, my father took my older sister and me to Europe. And I remember he must have had a Leica with him, but we were in Paris, and I wanted to take pictures. And so he bought me my first Brownie. Mm-hmm. Did you ever have a Brownie camera?
2: I remember.
1: And I have tons of pictures that were taken with that Brownie and boxes and boxes of old photographs. So yeah, and if I'm gonna get buried in my home, it's gonna be books and photographs. They're just gonna bury me. They're just gonna build up and they're gonna uncover me someday, covered with books and photography.
0: Have you ever been to the Peace Pagoda and photographed the lily pads there or anything up that way?
1: Yes. Yes. The Peace Pagodas, especially, I went, my friend Chris Spicer and I went, I think it was the anniversary of my mother's death, and we went down, and it was the sunny blue day in August, and these storm clouds started to blow up. So here we were sitting on this bench looking at this huge, beautiful white building. I mean, stark white on blue skies, sort of looking like we were in Greece or something. Mm. And these giant, beautiful storm clouds started like billowing up behind us. And I got some amazing photographs of that, of just, and he actually had me blow a bunch of them up, and he did a whole big collage in his room. Framed a bunch of them. That was stunning. That was gorgeous. And also there were, all that wind was blowing all those peace flags. And I mean, that was a gorgeous day.
0: Yeah, let's hear about more moments like that.
1: Well, I've had a lot of them. I mean, Amy and I, we were just talking about Amy and I going off on these trips and you know, that we don't have to go very far. We go down to the canal. Mm.

0: you know, plant the almost. It's not so fast moving, oh. and it's frozen over at the moment too. So they were like lying in heaps. They were, and then we watched this one just arise from sleep, and its neck just went straight up, wow. And then he sort of inched into the water, and Major, it was the little boy, was just like, it was really great. That's beautiful. It was really funny. He had never seen a swan before. So, and Unity Park, for me, going down by the river there at the mm-hmm. park, mm-hmm. There's always something happening down there. There's an eagle, there's something is happening that you get to, or being on the cove side.
1: Barton Cove?
0: Yeah. I mean, I love...
1: Barton Cove's beautiful, right?
0: Well, not only is it beautiful, but there's all these different little ecosystems right there, There's an inlet, and there's running water, and there's... people fishing, and there's lots of different stuff to look at and photograph.
1: There's this place there that I never can find, but it's like you just walk around the corner and then all of a sudden you look up and it's a big, is it a quarry of rocks?
0: It looks like it, doesn't it? I don't think it's a quarry, but yeah, and it's just like the water has etched out that.
1: Yeah, but you look up and it's
0: all rock.
1: It's like 20 feet of rock above
0: yeah,
1: you.
0: Yeah.
1: I never could find that place again.
0: Oh, really?
1: Yeah. But anyway, I will want someday.
0: Mm-hmm. You just got to walk that path.
1: What are the beautiful spots around here? Have you had this kind of romantic interaction with...
0: with nature.
1: Yeah. That's what I mean, yeah.
0: Yeah.
1: What else? What else is beautiful like around here?
0: Well,
1: trying to think.
0: I there are all sorts of places. Like, I drive up South Shelburne Road. A lot of the things that I've discovered came out of some utilitarian reason. I took care of my goddaughter Emma when she was a baby until she was about 3 years old as a pretty primary caretaker during the day because both her parents were working. And the best way to get her to nap was to get in the car, drive up South Shelburne Road to Bardwell's Ferry and up all the way into, all the way to Shelburne and then back down. And on that road, there are, first of all these farms. So there's an incredible amount of animals. See the cows, see the donkeys, see the, that you can do with a two-year-old. And they fall asleep. But also, as a photographer, they're just all these spots, they're all these. And I've seen bear and I've seen eagles. And she and I were driving in Ashfield one day and we came around a corner and she must have been about six. And she said, look at that. It's an eagle. And I look up and this golden eagle is sitting in this dead tree, like right in front of us. Mm. And she just saw it, and we pulled off the road fast, and we both took... and she's gotten good to grab the camera. Like, if I'm driving and we see something like that, she'll grab the camera and she'll take the picture.
1: What about the Bridge of Flowers?
0: Oh, yeah. Yeah, but that's almost a cheat.
1: Well, it's a touristy place. But
0: it's a cheat for photographs. Because it's so... But I can get really good insect pictures on the bridge. And I've gotten, actually, I just large printed reflections in the river from the bridge. Mm-hmm. So it's not the flowers and stuff, but it's that white bridge. Yeah, no, mm-hmm. These are beautiful photographs. I'm trying to put together a show. So I have, 15 pieces that are ready to hang. Mm-hmm. And then people can ask me to do a show and I'll feel like they're professionally enough put together to hang them in public. Oh.
1: Yeah.
0: Yeah. I love it. I mean, I'm a poet too. There is something, I mean, obviously I'm verbal, but there's something about the visual, concrete product that is so satisfying.
1: So you just heard Lindy say she is a poet, too. And at the time of the interview, I didn't have her poetry, but we did

get together, and I got two of her poems, of which I'm going to read one of them. So sit back and relax, because this is kind of haunting. Ooh. Are you sitting down and relaxing? Because you really want to hear this. Okay, Lindy?

russet winged oak leaves dropping from the sky in a slow, smooth glide to the water. They have no call, nor ability to scare off foe. Just a gentle flow into the smooth, silken surface. I researched birds that live here all year round. Chickadee, downy, and redtail. They are the three left for me to see, sitting next to this small piece of avian paradise. Lindy, how long will it take a kestrel to fly over to that hill? Over to that hill, I estimate how far away the hill is. I estimate how fast I think a kestrel flies. I respond, 20 minutes, I don't know how close my estimate is, but I show I care. I show I care. If I were a kestrel, would I fly there in a straight line? Or would I take detours to discover mice near the old farmer's house? Would I get distracted by the feel of soaring or diving? Or rising. Humans are attracted to the ability to jump off the tower, glide 8 miles to the next highest point. But I am distracted by a memory of sitting on Daddy's lap on the terrace chairs. He is showing me how the shortest distance between two points is a straight line. How the fastest way to get there is as the crow flies. We take rulers and pencils and white drawing paper. I make scenes he can fly between in a straight line with his ruler. We draw the crow. But I'm not sure the kestrel would fly like the crow. I am not sure the kestrel cares about a straight line. Not sure, nor the quickest way. My estimates are very rough. I am more accurate for a crow. How do I adjust for being a kestrel? 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I still draw scenes, connect them one at a time, jump from one to the next. A chickadee just flew by. Two more to see today. Life is webbed together.
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0: So that nature, deep feeling poem that you just heard was by our photographer guest tonight, Lindy Whiten. Thank you for sharing that beautiful poetry, Lindy. I enjoyed the project, actually. I know it's a little bit woo, woo, woo, but hey, what the heck? What the heck? All right, so now we will say goodnight to each other. A little snippet from the end of that interview straight away. Then I will go to some selections of music that Lindy mentioned that she really likes. 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So, I want to thank you so much for coming and sharing. I'm going to take some pictures of your pictures.
1: Okay.
0: But thank you so much, and take care. Good night. Good night.
1: Good night.

0: Now the boy is not in the bubble anymore. So good night. And thanks for sharing this wonderful evening with me, with my wonderful guest, Lindy Whiten, and my really happy news. Good night. Good night from Northern Star Radio. See you next week.
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2: Hi, this is Mike. I'm Lennon's dad. Happy birthday, Lennon. This is WMCBLP 107.9 FM in Greenfield, Massachusetts. And for this section of the show, I'm going to play you what I consider to be one of the most underappreciated musicians, bands in my lifetime, anyhow. Kevin Kinney of Drivin' and Cryin'. I'll be playing a bunch of music from Kevin Kinney's solo stuff, McDougal Blues, to start out with, and then jumping into some Drivin' and Cryin'. Drivin' and Cryin' is an Atlanta, Georgia band. They played a lot with REM and a bunch of bands from down there in the late 80s, early 90s. But Kevin Kinney comes from the punk scene in Minneapolis. He played with a band called The Prosecutors way back, and then moved to New York, recorded some solo stuff there, lived on the west side there, and has some songs about New York City that are really great. But I'm going to start it off with Kevin Kinney's song from McDougal Blues. The song is called McDougal Blues.